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4: Cape Fear weather from the Cumulus Media Weather Center.
5: Clouds will increase throughout the night, while overnight lows will stay in the 50s to locally 60 degrees. A stray shower is possible as we head into our Saturday morning. Throughout the day tomorrow, we'll see plenty of dry time. However, a few scattered showers and even an isolated storm remain possible throughout the day. Just make sure to check the radar, but still, lots of dry time for your outdoor plans. From the WECT First Alert Forecast Center, I'm meteorologist Stella Tansey.
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0: Conservatives, moderates, Republicans of all stripes, going to have to unite. 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It can make all the difference in the world. Plus, we have to take a stand. We have to stop the

0: folks, the week is officially over. The weekend begins right now. 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Set your DVRs. Have a beautiful, wonderful Mother's Day. We salute our armed forces, police officers, firefighters, emergency personnel, ICE, and our truck driver friends. We salute the men and women in Ukraine, the men and women in Israel, the men and women in Persia. That's right, Persia. And you, the American people. God bless each and every one of you. Good night, Spritey and Griffey and Pepsi and Smokey. Good night, Zelda and Gigi and Indy and Pat and Rory. Good night, Marty and Barney. We miss you all. Good night, Dad and Mom. We're holding down the fort. I hope you're proud of what we're doing here. Good night, Leo and Joe and Bernard. Good night, Teddy and Lou. And good night, all the rest of you patriots out there. Have a fantastic weekend, and I'll see you tomorrow night on Fox. God bless.
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9: Wants a long-term ceasefire. I'm Lisa Lacera, Fox News. President Trump speaking to reporters about the three-day pause in fighting between Russia and Ukraine.
10: I'd like to see it stop. Russia-Ukraine, it's the worst thing since World War II in terms of life. 25,000 young soldiers every month. It's crazy. So it could very well be.
9: The two sides agreed to the pause, which will begin May 9th and run through May 11th, to coincide with Russia's annual celebration of the victory over the Nazis in World War II. And it comes one day after Special Envoy Steve Witkoff and Jared Kushner met with Ukraine's top negotiator in Miami. And the president says he expects to hear from Iran soon on the latest peace proposal from the U.S. as the U.S. military continues to block Iranian ports.
11: According to Central Command, the blockade is preventing more than 70 tankers capable of transporting more than $13 billion worth of oil from actually entering or leaving Iranian ports. Iran's foreign minister claims that every time there is a diplomatic solution up for negotiation, he says the U.S. opts for, quote, a reckless military adventure. An Iranian spokesperson also saying the only goal for them now is to end the war.
9: Fox's Ashley Webster in Tel Aviv. CENTCOM also says the U.S. disabled a total of four Iranian tankers in and around the Strait of Hormuz. U.S. Southern Command says it's conducted a strike on a ship operated by designated terrorist organizations, which was traveling along known narco-trafficking routes in the eastern Pacific, killing two men. It says one person survived the strike and no U.S. forces were harmed. Republican state senators in Alabama have passed a plan for a new U.S. House primary, sending it to Republican Governor Kay Ivey. The Alabama bill could set aside the result of the May 19th primaries. 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
9: The Tennessee NAACP is seeking an emergency block of the state's newly approved congressional redistricting plan.
14: After Governor Bill Lee signed Tennessee's new congressional map into law.
15: Make no mistake, this is going to be litigated.
14: Democrats making good on the promise with the NAACP filing suit, arguing that Tennessee Republicans violated the state constitution by redrawing districts outside the normal census process, eliminating the black majority district of Memphis for Democrats. Republican House Speaker Cameron Sexton saying they're ready for the fight.
16: The AG's prepared. I believe we've hired additional counsel.
14: The battle after the U.S. Supreme Court ruled on a case in Louisiana that districts drawn based on race are unconstitutional. Jeff Manasso, Fox News.
9: A new tax could be levied against wealthy residents who own second homes in New York City.
17: A tentative agreement announced by New York Governor Kathy Hochul stops short of a broad tax increase on the state's wealthiest residents and focuses instead on those who have multi-million dollar second homes in New York City. It's still being finalized, but Hochul, a Democrat, says it would apply to homes worth more than $5 million and would bring in an estimated $500 million each year for the city. The move is in line with the priorities of New York City Democratic Mayor Zohran Mamdani, who campaigned on a tax for the wealthiest. Critics, including prominent business leaders, Republicans, and some moderate Democrats, warn that the new tax will lead the very wealthy to leave the city. In New York City, Tanya J. Powers, Fox News.
9: Google has reached a settlement with black employees who claimed systemic racial disparities in hiring, pay, and advancement in a lawsuit filed in 2022. April Curley, a former Google employee, filed the suit, saying the company engages in a pattern and practice of unfair treatment for its black workers, claiming Google steered them into lower-level and lower-paid jobs and subjected them to a hostile work environment. I'm Lee Silasera. This is Fox News.
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19: The Wave. Weather. Clouds will increase throughout the night, while overnight lows will stay in the 50s to locally 60 degrees. A stray shower is possible as we head into our Saturday morning. Throughout the day tomorrow, we'll see plenty of dry time. However, a few scattered showers and even an isolated storm remain possible throughout the day. Just make sure to check the radar, but still, lots of dry time for your outdoor plans. From the WECT First Alert Forecast Center, I'm meteorologist Stella Tansy.
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21: All right, I'm back in the hot seat. Thanks for letting me take a day off. We'll talk more about it in hour number three when we got open phones. But we got a busy, busy show for you tonight. Lots of stories going on all over the place. Coming up in hour number two, May is National Military Appreciation Month, and we're going to talk to a woman who started a wonderful organization that helps thousands and thousands of veterans and veterans' families over the last 30-some-odd years. We'll do that in hour number two. Also, hour number two, there is officially, apparently, a ceasefire with Russia and Ukraine. We're going to talk to News Nation's White House correspondent Kelly Meyer about what exactly is this ceasefire. Could it lead to some type of peace? What are they saying in the White House? We'll check in with her in our a little bit later in this hour. Right now, though, we're going to check in. Anybody know about this court case going on in California? It's David. Well, it's Godzilla versus King Kong, really, when you think about it. It's Elon Musk versus Sam Altman, and they are suing over who started. Well, it really sounds like they're just throwing tomatoes at each other. But we're going to talk about it because this could be a massive, massive lawsuit. It could change the direction of artificial intelligence. Gary Marcus is with us, author of The Marcus on AI on Substack, Rebooting AI, Building Artificial Intelligence We Can Trust. Gary Marcus, welcome to America at Night.
0: Thanks for having me.
21: It seems like this trial is more about trying to embarrass the other person. What are they actually trying to accomplish here?
0: Well, ego is a big part of this trial, I think, in both directions. But what's really at issue is that OpenAI started as a nonprofit for the benefit of humanity. It told that to the state of California. It told that to the public, to the people it recruited, and it told that to Elon Musk. And then it changed into something entirely different. And Musk is pissed off about that. And I think he's got a case, even though I'm not a big fan of him.
21: Yeah, so it's been going on. I just finished up its second week. Elon Musk has been on the stand. Is Sam Altman going to take the stand at some point?
0: I believe Monday or Tuesday is what they're projecting, and yes, he is going to.
21: Oh, my goodness. So what did we learn about when Elon Musk, what's his case on this?
0: Well, I think Elon, too much, let's say, made it about him and his ego and so forth. But I think as the case has developed, it's pretty clear that OpenAI knew exactly what it was doing, kicked him out, decided to make it a for-profit, and has kind of lost sight of their original mission. And although the nonprofit part of it still exists, they haven't really been paying any attention to it. So it's been a much more commercial entity than it was originally intended. And it was originally intended to focus on things like AI safety, and it's not really doing that all that much. In fact, yeah, a lot of the people who worked on AI safety left.
21: Yeah, so it's been a bad couple of days for CEO Sam Altman. He's been pretty well embarrassed on the stand. What have we learned these last couple of days?
0: Well, people should have learned it all along. I testified next to him at the U.S. Senate in 2023 and eventually realized that he lied while he was sitting there on the stand next to me. And it's been clear to me for a while he's been quite the liar. When he was fired from OpenAI, some people made up tall tales. They said, well, it's about AI safety or whatever. But what the board said was true, which is that they fired him because they couldn't trust him. They said famously that he was not consistently candid. So many of the people on the board really didn't say very much publicly until the trial. And as you note, in the last couple of days, they testified and they're pretty uniform in regarding him as a very dishonest person.
21: They've shown emails that sort of shows that he was out to get Elon Musk, have they not?
0: Yeah, he was certainly trying to get rid of Musk at some point. I don't think that's the only issue, though. I think, you know, it's fine that he didn't like Elon Musk or even that he wanted to get rid of Musk. The issue is that he founded the company, or they together founded the company as a nonprofit for the public benefit. And then Altman went and switched that and isn't doing what was promised.
21: Okay, that might be all true. And let's assume for this conversation or for this question, it is true. Where's the lawsuit? Founders get thrown out of companies all the time. People lose control of companies all the time. Where's the lawsuit?
0: It's not about control. It's about whether they're following the nonprofit mission, right? I mean, they got tax benefits out of that. You know, I think Elon would argue that they committed fraud on him. You know, he put up a lot of the money. They relied on his name for recruiting. You know, he helped, as was revealed in the trial, he helped do a lot of the recruiting, doing what they call closing. So somebody would be interested and he would go in and have a conversation and put his prestige on the line to bring them and so forth. The legal stuff is murky here, and there's a jury there, but they're only what's called an advisory jury. So it's really ultimately up to the judge to decide the legal matters. I think the factual matters are pretty clear. The company was founded as a nonprofit. It's basically functioning as a for-profit now. It's basically not doing what it told the state of California it would do in its nonprofit tax filings.
21: I find it hard to believe that a company like this, with all of the lawyers and the money and everything and all the hedge funds and private equities, and they wouldn't have gotten their legal ducks in a row to legally take it from a nonprofit to a for-profit company.
0: Well, that's a lot of what the trial is about, and some of it's about what people intended to do and things like that. I think the most vivid piece of evidence was actually the diary of Greg Brockman, who's now the president and was the co-founder and was CTO at the time of this transition. And his diary, in large part, I think supports Elon's discussion of what happened. And he just thinks it's fine, and Elon thinks that it's not fine, and it's up to the judge to decide.
21: Where does Elon Musk's mother of his children come into all this?
0: You're talking about Siobhan Zillis. He actually, yeah, I think, has 14 children, 14 known children. She is the mother of four of them. So she has a very interesting role because she was on the board of OpenAI's nonprofit, not the for-profit part. And when she was originally there, there was only the nonprofit. And she eventually developed a relationship with Elon. In fact, I think, if I remember from testimony, she met Elon at OpenAI's offices, and eventually he became the father of her children, and then they had a relationship in that order. I know that's unusual, and I'm leaving out a couple details. We don't have to go into all of them. But so she has a relationship with Elon, has kids with Elon, but was on OpenAI's board and eventually left out of a conflict of interest, apparently, when Elon decided to start his own AI company. She felt that that was too much conflict. But she kept OpenAI pretty apprised of things. Maybe not entirely. I think that OpenAI found out about the kids in the news and not from her. So there's a lot of detail there. Some of the testimony was about that. But the fundamental issue is, I think OpenAI used her as a conduit to Elon. Elon used her to try to get information about OpenAI. And so there's some question about what her role is. I thought she did a good job on the stand. I heard some of the testimony, but we'll see how the different lawyers, play that in their closing arguments and so forth.
21: Yeah. CEO Sam Altman, who, as you said, is going to take the stand early next week, their argument is that Elon Musk wanted it to merge with Tesla. How well are those legs for that side of this story?
0: I don't know. I think that there's some truth in that. I think that a lot of different things were considered. That came clear both in Greg Brockman's testimony and in Siobhan Zillis, the woman we were just talking about, in her testimony. I think somebody, I forget who, said, a lot of spaghetti was thrown against the wall or some phrase like that. A lot of ideas were floated. That seems to be one of them. Most of those ideas didn't materialize. Some of the legal the closing arguments or whatever will hinge on, people's different interpretations. Well, this was considered, but it didn't actually happen. And a lot of, discussion about who would control things and so forth.
21: What's funny about this is arguing whether it started off as a nonprofit and if they legally moved it to a for-profit. OpenAI is losing money hand over fist right now. There is no profit.
0: Yeah, that's also an interesting thing. So they are losing money hand over fist. I'm actually on public record a couple of years ago as saying I think they might become the WeWork of AI. And I'm feeling more and more that every day. They are losing money hand over fist. They're burning about $2 billion a month more than they're earning. And Anthropic and Alphabet, otherwise known as Google, are both kind of eating OpenAI's lunch. So they're losing some of their market dominance. Other people have products that are at least roughly comparable now. And so I think that they are in some trouble.
21: They also relatively recently started down the porn road. They also started
0: selling. They started and stopped. actually, or they put it on hold. Another sign that they're in trouble is they've been flailing. So, like, they announced the porn, they pulled it back. They announced Sora, which was this video production thing, and actually released it for a while, and then they dropped it. So they can't quite figure out what is their product right now. I mean, obviously, everybody knows ChatGPT, but a lot of the users of that are, in fact, most of them, are consumers that are on so-called free plan and not paying for it. And so they need to figure out, you know, a much bigger source of revenue than they have. And they have not really nailed that question yet.
21: Elon Musk is asking for $150 billion. If he gets anything like that, right, wouldn't that be lights out for this company that's burning through all this cash?
0: Well, I think he's asked for three things, and I'm blanking on one of them. But one of them is cash, but not to him, but to the nonprofit. So that would be a transfer from the for-profit to the nonprofit. The other thing that he's asking for is to dissolve the for-profit altogether and just keep the nonprofit. There would be no money that goes to Elon. He waived any right to damages to go to him. It's really about what happens to the company. But yes, if the for-profit has to pay $150 billion, I guess they would try to do it in equity. The judge would have to make some decision about that. Again, there's a jury, but the jury is only advisory, and the jury only is advising, I guess, on facts and so forth. The jury doesn't get any say at all on what damages might be. That would be entirely up to the judge if the judge decides that damages should be awarded. But yes, it could be pretty serious for the company. Also, just the things that are coming out are not great for the company. I think, you know, to have so many witnesses, including witnesses with somewhat different backgrounds and relationships, all portray Sam as being fundamentally not to be trusted, is a scary signal to, you know, potential commercial buyers of this. I think if you're using ChatGPT at home, maybe you don't really care. But if you're, you know, cutting a whatever $100 billion deal with them or $5 million deal or whatever, you start to wonder about Sam's integrity, and people might start looking at Anthropic or Google, et cetera.
21: It's a great point. Sam Altman might win the battle, but he might lose the war. He might be so damaged and so bloodied and so maligned in this that he doesn't win the war.
0: I think that's entirely a possibility. There had already been discussion of replacing him either with the COO or CFO. I think I've heard both in the last few months. I mean, you know, he's flailing and he lost his lead, right? He brought the company to incredible fame, but then Google and Anthropic kind of caught up. And so there's been a lot of discussion, including maybe with inside the company or within the board. It's hard to say exactly what's going on, but there's definitely been discussion about possibly replacing him. And I think one outcome is, yeah, exactly. He wins the lawsuit, walks away. It's very hard to say what's going to happen with the lawsuit, but one possibility is he walks away, but then the board says, look, you know, this is just too much bad press around him and he's not doing that great a job. You know, maybe it's time for somebody else. And yeah, in particular, the company probably has to go public in order to deal with raising enough money to continue what it's doing. And people might think, you know, having him as the face of this as a public company, given his, you know, integrity issues that have been raised a number of times, might not be the best play.
21: Gary Marcus, the book is called Rebooting AI, Building Artificial Intelligence We Can Trust. I got about a minute left. What does this do for all of artificial intelligence? It's bloodied and battered. It's got bad press all over the place. Everyone claims it's going to revolutionize the world, but all you're hearing is a whole lot of anger and a whole lot of angst coming out of artificial intelligence. This trial doesn't help. Where does it go from here?
0: I think we need a reboot, as the title of that book, Rebooting AI, suggests. I think that AI could help humanity, but building all these chatbots that are unreliable, not really trustworthy, is maybe not the way to go. And we may need to go back to the drawing board to build a better AI on different principles. I think we have a lot of science left to do.
21: On Substack, Marcus on AI, Marcus on AI on Twitter or X at Gary Marcus. The book is called Rebooting AI, Building Artificial Intelligence We Can Trust. Gary Marcus, thank you for a great insight tonight. Have a good weekend. Thank you, sir.
0: You too. Thanks a lot.
21: You got it. America at Night. Back in a moment.
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25: 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I love this stuff. 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So chatting with Miles, I'm up at like 235. True story, I never minded being 235, but you know what minded? My knees that were falling apart and my back. I'm like, I don't know what, before I started really lifting, probably about 190. 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I said, I got to lose some LBs, Miles. 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
21: Welcome Friday night. Thanks for staying up late with us. We got a busy night for you. Gary Marcus was talking about this Sam Altman Elon Musk trial, and it is getting juicy and a whole lot of dirty laundry is being aired if you're not watching it. It's also a battle for the soul of artificial intelligence, so it's kind of very important. It's going to affect us all, and there's a bunch of billionaires who are throwing tomatoes at each other. Coming up in just a minute, the White House announced that there is a ceasefire between Russia and Ukraine. Now, they announced this ceasefire for Friday, Saturday, and Sunday, but it quickly unraveled. Both sides are blaming each other for their continued fighting. And so is it a ceasefire in name only? We're going to have on the White House correspondent for News Nation, Kelly Meyer. We'll find out what exactly is going on. We have a ceasefire, apparently, in Ukraine and Russia. Fighting continues. We have some type of ceasefire in the Persian Gulf, and we're waiting on whether or not Iran decides they want to agree to have an agreement that says we agree to have to talk about possibly an agreement in 30 days. So there's a lot of fingers in the dike, if you will. They're saying ceasefires, but it seems to be tentative in Ukraine and in Russia, as well as in the Middle East. So we're going to talk about that. Next hour, it is Military Appreciation Month. We're going to talk to a woman who started a wonderful organization. And did you hear the news that the Virginia State Supreme Court threw out that vote of the people a couple of days ago where they were going to redraw the maps? The Virginia State Supreme Court says not so fast. No. And it's pretty hard to appeal a state Supreme Court ruling. So Virginia looks like it's going to go back, benefiting the Republicans. We're going to talk to a Democrat who was the head of the state D.C. Democratic Party and get his thoughts on where the Democrats go from here. And is there a race to the bottom, and where is the bottom when it comes to gerrymandering? Because that certainly is a tit-for-tat situation. And then, of course, open phones. In hour number three, we are just getting started. It's America at Night. Stay right there. Back in a moment with News Nation White House correspondent Kelly Meyer. America at Night, back in a moment.
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8: Welcome back to America at Night. It was a huge blow to Democrats today when the Virginia State Supreme Court struck down the new congressional districts that the voters approved just a couple of days ago. To talk about it is A. Scott Bolden. He serves as a political contributor for News Nation. He's also the former state party D.C. Democratic Party chair. Good morning, Scott Bolden. Welcome to America at Night.
9: Hey, good morning. Glad to be here with you.
8: So what happened?
9: Well, you know, when you're in the Virginia Supreme Court and you got lifetime or long-term appointments, you tend to follow the law. Here, this decision was very disappointing because it really undermines the will of the voters. But it's coming also on the heels of a Supreme Court case that struck down the gerrymandering, or how you cut up these districts in Louisiana. If you follow that as precedent, and I'm a lawyer, longtime litigator, if you follow the precedent for the Supreme Court, then it's not surprising that they struck this down. And let me be real clear. You know, Chief Justice Roberts often says that the Supreme Court justices are not political actors. However, that creeps into almost every decision at the state level. My dad's a former judge, and how they get to a conclusion is if they have been a conservative all their life, then they take a very conservative view, but the law's got to work for them. But I think in following that decision of the Supreme Court, they struck this down. The

0: timing couldn't be worse because, in my opinion, the Democrats and the Republicans are racing to the bottom in regard to these redrawing these districts to kind of outwin the other in regard to the number of houses. I'm sorry, the number of seats in the U.S. House of Representatives. It is just undermines our democracy. And I'd say that to both parties, if you will.
1: We'll get to that race to the bottom in a second. But let me ask you this. Is there any chance to appeal this? It was a state Supreme Court decision. So is that the end of the road? Is this the final ruling?
0: Well, I'm not barred in the state of Virginia, but I will say this. In most jurisdictions, you can do a motion for reconsideration. You can ask for a hearing with the full Virginia Supreme Court. I'm not sure whether they had all the justices there or not. But you could also appeal to the Supreme Court, U.S. Supreme Court, directly from a state Supreme Court decision. But if the basis for that ruling was consistent with what we heard last week from the Supreme Court, arguing that you can gerrymander for political purposes and for political gain, you just can't use race as a factor. And if that poured into the Virginia State Supreme Court decision, then it would essentially be a nullity. It's not worth going to the U.S. Supreme Court. And if you tried to go, they may or may not take it at the U.S. Supreme Court level. So you're between a rock and a hard place here. And it's just really, really unfortunate because it undermines the will of the people and the voters for the state of Virginia.
1: This really is becoming comical in this race to the bottom. I heard somebody say today, it's a race to the bottom, but we don't know where the bottom is. This could get a lot worse before it gets any better.
0: Yeah, with the midterms coming up in November, if you will, the craziness will have to stop then. But, you know, we've opened up a new doorway to political cynicism at this point. I mean, there's several states that couldn't do this on a timing basis. What happens after the midterms in 2026? You could have several red and blue states now engaging in the new races to the bottom in anticipation of 2028, where you'll have Senate and House races, but more importantly, you'll have a race for the White House in 2028. So, you know, it's just not good for democracy. The voters don't like it. If you look at all the polling, the voters don't like it. And yet our political elected officials, out of fear for survival, if you will, and getting control of one or both houses, you will have these political machinations and these political maneuverings, regardless of how bad it is for democracy. The right or the fight for political survival by these parties in what I would call political tribalism, it's at an all-time height now. No matter how much we talk about we hate political violence, we still have a lot of political violence coming from both sides and those who would be supporters of either the Democrats or the Republicans. It's a sad state of affairs, in my opinion.
1: Let's talk about the politics of all this. As the former Democratic D.C. State Party Chair, pure politics of this, obviously this hurts the Democratic chances of retaking the House. Democrats lose some energy over this? Democrats feeling depressed over this? What's the Democratic feeling of this new Supreme Court rule from Virginia?
0: Well, I can't speak for all Democrats, although I'm very active still in the party and in regard to being a major contributor to Democratic causes and candidates across the country. Let me just say this. It's about winning now. You know, the dirty little secret of democracy in politics is that all you got to do is get one more vote than the next guy. You don't have to be the best, the brightest, the richest. Sometimes you are. But the bottom line is you got to get one more vote than the next guy. And so that's what this gerrymandering piece is about, or better yet, creating opportunities to add more seats in less than 10 years, which is normally the process at the state level where you take a consensus or you do a census and then they redraw the districts. The Supreme Court has said you can do it for political purposes. Well, that's a pretty broad piece, and it's political coverage which means the impact on people of color in most of these jurisdictions where you're redrawing maps, you're redrawing African Americans and their vote, diluting their vote, but redrawing it to their detriment. Because in most Democratic strongholds, even in red states like in Indiana or Louisiana, you politics being what they are, most African Americans, not all, but most African Americans are Democrats. And so they're looking for a way out. I mean, when you talk about Democratic Senate, you're looking for a way out. You're looking for more blue states who may not have been targeted by this effort by the DNC to see whether there's a way to maneuver at the state level, especially on blue states, if you will. Or you're in negotiation mode with the Republicans at the state level, right? If I was in the Virginia, in the Virginia Democratic delegation, I've got a multi-pronged approach where I'm doing a motion for reconsideration. I may consider going to the Supreme Court if I could carve out a nuanced issue in what the Virginia Supreme Court did. And I'm also negotiating with Republicans, although I don't have a very strong hand here because the U.S. Supreme Court says you can do it for political purposes, but you can't use it for racial balancing purposes. And so as a result, we'll be between a rock and a hard place, but something good will come of it. It just, the question is, will it be enough to overcome what the red states have done and what the Supreme Court decision means for all of us?
1: Scott, someone's listening to this, and I'd ask you this question. Explain to them or anyone who would say, wait a minute, the African-American vote hasn't been marginalized. They're still allowed to vote. You just can't group them together as a race. And so we've seen whites vote for blacks. We've seen blacks votes for white. We have a black senator from Georgia. We had a black president. So grouping congressional districts based on race might have worked at some point, but we don't need that anymore. Why do we still need something like that?
0: Well, those who say that we don't need DEI, those who say that under Section 2 of the Voting Rights Act that racial balancing because of historical blocks by white majorities is no longer relevant probative material just aren't looking at reality. We do not live in a colorblind society, and the Voting Rights Act under Section 2, which protected this piece and allowed race to be used as a manner to remedy past injustices, past oppression by the political forces at the state level. There was a reason for it then, and there's still a reason for it now. And I understand that some people don't believe there is, but if you look at the racial disparities between all of these groups, if you look at the health and economic disparities, if you look at what cases being filed in federal courts rooted in racial discrimination, we are still far from an imperfect society. America is who she is. She's not who we want her to be. She's not who the founders are. We're just not there yet. Now, there's a group of conservatives and even some conservative Dems who think we're there, but that's a hope. That's a dream. That's just not reality. You're going to cut the CBC, the Congressional Black Caucus, numbers in the CBC in Congress right now. You're going to cut that in half based on this Supreme Court ruling. If I'm wrong, I'd love to be wrong, because if I'm wrong and you're right, or the possibility of in your question, if you're right, then I'll be one of the happiest Democrats there are. But unfortunately, you can vote your hopes and not your fears, but it's your fears that will come to fruition if you get rid of DUI prematurely, if you stop using race as a factor or race as a balancing factor in college admissions, in job training and in creation of jobs and job promotion and hiring, and now in voting. Section 2 of the Voting Rights still is necessary and appropriate, at least in my opinion it is, because until we reach that goal of us living in a colorblind society, if you will, we're not there yet. But until we reach that, then each of these conservative decisions are going to make a difference and going to have a negative impact on black economic power and African Americans' political power. It's just a reality. I don't like it. You don't like it. You don't hate saying that, but we got to live with this reality, and we've got to help in whatever way we can from a regulatory standpoint or legal standpoint to balance out past vestiges of racism.
1: Scott Bolden with us, political commentator for News Nation for a couple more minutes. Let me ask this question. The law of unintended consequences, or AKA dummy mandering. Do you think in some of these places they've cut it too tight, and they're going to cut to the bone. And instead of getting all Republicans in House districts in a state, or all Democrats in a House state, do you think they've spread themselves too thin, and it might backtrack and actually end up electing more Democrats when they want to elect more Republicans, and or vice versa?
0: I doubt it. I mean, we're so politically tribal now that they're too smart. Those decision makers are too smart for that. You know, there'll be some aberrations, though, I think. Like, if you look at the state of Indiana and those state senators and congressmen who were just defeated, about five of them were defeated by Trump candidates because they didn't believe in gerrymandering. There are a lot of voters out here and elected officials who feel like I feel, that this is a race to the bottom, and I don't want to do anything to undermine our democracy by these political maneuverings, if you will, whether they're out of time or not. You might get some aberrations and stuff, and you might have it's too mundane or dumb, in my opinion, to say that white voters are only going to vote for white candidates, even though they tend to, or black voters are going to vote for black candidates. They tend to. But we have instances where that's just not been the case. And so, every one of us, whether you're black, white, yellow, or brown, we are not homogeneous to each other. We all love America. We all love democracy. We love this freedom and justice. This great experiment called America is still evolving, if you will. And so there'll be some aberrations, but the reality is we are still who we are, not who we want to be. And it's going to take a lot of conversations, a lot of discussions, a lot of hope, and a lot of tolerance on our part before we can get back to the days of Reagan and Tip O'Neill, where they were diametrically politically opposed, right? But they respected one another, they prayed with one another, and they really did want the best for America, not the best for their political party.
1: Yeah, Scott, last question for you. I got about a minute and a half left. We've been arguing about gerrymandering since the beginning of this country. Is there a law to sort of everyone lay down their arms and have a more representative way to pick congressional districts?
0: The only way you're going to do that is if we pledge our allegiance to into independent a process, an independent committee or an independent commission that, whether it's every year or every 10 years, looks at the districts and the redistricting, and you put Democrats, Republicans, and independents on that commission, and you allow those elected officials who it's in the control of right now, they disabuse themselves of having a hand or a finger in the process. It takes a lot for elected officials to say, I'm going to give this to an independent commission, and I'm going to embrace fairness in this process, because political power is intoxicating, and political power is really what drives the control of resources in this country. I don't think that's changing, and it would take a lot. There are a few states where you have independent commissions, but the political influence is still there. Until you have an independent commission or a combination of Democrats, Republicans, and independents, the unfairness of it, and now with the endorsement of the Supreme Court that says, yeah, you can be politically unfair to the other party in drawing this district, then we're a long way off from an independent review of cutting up these districts.
1: Scott Bolden, our guest, serves as a political contributor to News Nation. He's also the former Democratic D.C. State Party Chair. Scott Bolden, thank you very much for an interesting conversation. Good luck to you down the road, and thanks for checking in.
0: You too. Thank you for having me.
1: America at Night, back in a moment.
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1: Hey, here's a book for you. It's called The Rush Bible. And no, it's not or have anything to do with Rush Limbaugh. A woman wrote The Rush Bible. Trisha Addicks,
11: because in 1986, she pledged a sorority at the University of Georgia and was blackballed. She was so devastated that she never forgot the feeling, not even when she was accepted into a sorority the following year. In 2007, she started a consulting firm called It's All Greek to Me, and she teaches college-aged women how to rush a sorority. And it's been so successful, her consulting firm, that she decided to write a book called The Rush Bible, and it is due out later this month. The Rush Bible, teaching women how to rush sororities. You know, I actually think that probably makes a lot of sense. Give you the tricks of the trade, the rules of the road, how to act, how not to act. Right? There's a book out there for everybody, isn't there? All right, that's going to do it for hour number two. A couple of text messages that come along. This one's from Vancouver. Thank Jesus for Bonnie Carroll's love that oozes out of her heart and actions, right? What a heartbreaking story that is. The hantavirus kills quickly and kills folks all over the country. Mice droppings carry the virus and gets airborne when distributed by sweeping or stepping on the droppings. Yeah. Here's another one. I love your impression of Larry King. Do you do one of Jack Buck? How are you? I have an impression of Larry King. Sheboygan, hello. All right, music says we're done for the hour. Oh, by the way, no Theo Lewis Clark. He called in sick tonight. A lot of people were asking. Hopefully, he'll be back next week. This is our executive director is Alex Hinton. Our engineer tonight is Richard Good. I'm McGraw Millhaven. Open phones next hour. Stay right there. Open phones. This is America at Night on Westwood One.
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20: Hold your fire. I'm Chris DeMeo, Fox News. President Trump sounding optimistic about a planned three-day ceasefire between Russia and Ukraine. It's scheduled for Saturday through Monday. The president hopes it'll last longer.
21: I'd like to see it stop. Russia-Ukraine, it's the worst thing since World War II in terms of life. 25,000 young soldiers every month. It's crazy. So it could very well be.
20: Now, the ceasefire deal between both countries includes a swap of 1,000 prisoners on both sides. Meantime, the U.S. and Iran exchanging strikes as the two nations have yet to come to a peace deal. Fox's Aisha Hosni has more from the White House.
22: The U.S., the administration is expecting a response from the Iranians on this potential deal to end hostilities. In the meantime, the U.S. military continues to enforce their U.S. blockade of Iranian ports. In fact, U.S. forces announced that they disabled two more vessels that were caught violating the U.S. blockade in the Gulf of Oman. CENTCOM also releasing new images of the four U.S.-guided missile destroyers that faced nonstop incoming fire from Iran while they were traversing 500 miles through the Persian Gulf and the Strait of Hormuz. After that, the U.S. carried out retaliatory strikes, but the president is insisting that the ceasefire is still in place.
20: While the ceasefire continues, President Trump maintains U.S. forces will do whatever is necessary for U.S. defenses in the region. Italy's foreign minister telling Secretary of State Marco Rubio on Friday that Europe needs the United States and vice versa as America's top diplomat wrapped up 2 days of fence-mending talks in Italy and the Vatican. This follows weeks of tensions over the U.S.-Israeli war in Iran, and the president has criticized the Pope and Italy's government for opposing the Iran war. 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
17: 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Just click listen, then swipe right and hear the latest news updates on your time. 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
20: The highest court in the Commonwealth of Virginia has ruled against Democrats' attempts at redistricting in the state to give the Democrats a lopsided advantage. Fox's Shannon Bream in Washington has more.
26: From the beginning, critics argued Democrats were violating the Virginia Constitution in a way that undermined the entire effort aimed at taking the Democrats' 6-5 seat advantage to a 10-1 edge. The court, by a 4-3 vote, finding a violation of the state constitution, held this violation irreparably undermines the integrity of the resulting referendum vote and renders it null and void. The court adding that means the maps in effect before the referendum are the ones that must be used for the upcoming midterm elections. Virginia Attorney General Jay Jones says his team is, quote, evaluating every legal pathway forward. Several other states are scrambling to redraw their maps as well.
20: Several states are looking to redistrict after the Supreme Court ruled that race can't be used to draw up congressional district boundaries. State and federal officials recommending an emergency drought declaration in Utah.
27: Utah's Department of Natural Resources says it's voted to recommend Governor Spencer Cox make an emergency drought declaration.
28: It's really bad. Like, we're seeing conditions that we've never experienced before as a state, and it's statewide. And so we've got to raise awareness. We've got to use less water. We've got to conserve. And we got to be smart with how we use this limited resource.
27: Department Commissioner Joel Ferry speaking with Salt Lake City's Fox 13 News. Officials say the state is facing low stream inflows and above average temperatures, which could also lead to a tough wildfire season, noting the declaration would free up resources and funding to help reduce the impact. Kristen Goodwin, Fox News.
20: Stocks finishing on a higher note today. The Dow up 12 points. I'm Chris.
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4: Cape Fear weather.
5: Clouds will increase throughout the night, while overnight lows will stay in the 50s to locally 60 degrees. A stray shower is possible as we head into our Saturday morning. Throughout the day tomorrow, we'll see plenty of dry time. However, a few scattered showers and even an isolated storm remain possible throughout the day. Just make sure to check the radar, but still, lots of dry time for your outdoor plans. From the WECT First Alert Forecast Center, I'm meteorologist Stella Tansey.
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0: Friday night. It's late night talk radio. Let's see how much trouble we can get in tonight. Mm-hmm. Here are the phone numbers. 1-844-2-McGraw. 1-844-262-4729. 1-844-262-4729. It's Friday night, and it's been a long week. Thanks for letting me take off last night. It was a function at St. Louis that is 30 years in the making. And I was asked to MC an event, and it's been on the calendar for 30 years. And so I took the night off to go to a party. It was a work related party. So I took off, and me and the missus went and had a lovely time. It was really very sweet. A lot of old friends, and there's just nothing like old friends, right? There's nothing like you haven't seen someone in 5 years, 10 years, 20 years, 30 years. 40 years. You haven't seen him in 40 years. You haven't talked to him in 40 years. You haven't Facebooked, nothing. And you show up, and you're in the same room, and it's like 40 years melts away into nothing. And you're that same friend that you had from 40 years ago. Isn't that, there's just something, I don't know. It's just very, it's very sweet. Very melancholy. It's very heartbreaking, right? Where did the time go? There was a time and place. That's why I love the movie Stand By Me, when the narrator says, friends come in and out of your life like busboys in a restaurant. Oh, just gets me every time, right? People come in and out of your life like busboys in a restaurant. They are so important to you in high school, in college, after college, friend at work, neighbor, get you through some great tragedy in your life or something, and life moves on and you don't see them anymore. And you never know when the last time you're going to see them. You never know, right? You know the first time you met somebody, but very rarely you... Who knew that was going to be the last time I was going to see that person? So, anyway. 1-844-2-McGraw. 1-844-262-4729. There's a story brewing in America that I don't think is getting enough attention, and that is the World Cup. Now, the World Cup's getting a lot of attention, but the fact that prices for tickets are through the roof, and that there are quite a number of venues that have tickets that are not being sold. But that's just one of the problems. The other problem is, apparently, according to the American Hotel and Lodging Association, 85 to 90% of the respondents in Kansas City report a booking pace that is lagging a typical June or July without any major events. Kansas City has fared the worst of the 11 host cities surveyed. Kansas City is supposed to host 6 World Cup matches between June 16th and July 11th at Arrowhead Stadium. The metro area hotels reported that FIFA has canceled as many as 70 rooms from the originally contracted inventory. About 70% say that visa barriers were a hindrance. Weak international travel is also to play. Together, these factors have left Kansas City oversupplied with hotels. Cancellations by FIFA months ahead of the tournament mean that hotels are unexpectedly scrambling to fill vacant hotels. Large FIFA bookings initially created artificial demand because the organization's took so much inventory in the host cities that has skewered the lack of traveler demand because FIFA was holding on to these things. Meanwhile, U.S. travel is getting expensive. Airfare, gas, strong dollar pushing many of the prices up. Visa barriers also may be disproportionately affecting Kansas City. The Trump administration has instituted a $15,000 for lack of a better word, entrance fee, cover charge, into the United States. The requirement is to prevent fans in 50 nations, including Algeria and Tanzania, from overstaying their visas. Both countries are playing at Arrowhead. So in other words, if you want a visa and you come from these certain countries, the administration is deemed worthy of an entrance fee, you got to put a down payment down of $15,000. And if you stay in the country, you ain't getting your $15,000 back. It's like a deposit on a rental. Other World Cup cities are presenting mixed responses to the hotel bookings. Between 65 and 70% of the LA hotels have reported sluggish bookings. New York City says about 60%. Atlanta and Miami responded most positively with approximately 50% of respondents reporting that a booking is in line with or ahead of expectations. So this was supposed to be a boon. Kansas City was crowing that all these foreigners were going to come in and they were going to spend their money, and it was going to be an economic boon for Kansas City as well as these other towns. And it turns out foreigners aren't coming. Somebody else said something really interesting that I hadn't even thought of. It was a gas expert I was watching on some channel somewhere. He was talking about jet fuel. And he said, people think, oh, great, the U.S. has plenty of jet fuel, nothing to worry about. Well, maybe if you're going from Tulsa to Phoenix and from Phoenix back to Tulsa. But if you're going to New York to London or New York to Berlin, you refuel in New York. But then if you're in Berlin or London, guess what? You got to refill there. And if they're having a hard time getting jet fuel, you've just booked yourself a one-way ticket to Europe. So you've got some serious issues going on here when it comes to this World Cup. We'll see how it all works out. Maybe it all works out. Maybe it doesn't. But this was supposed to be the summer of the World Cup. And people coming from all over, not even to buy tickets, just to be in that hometown. To be in the same town, to go party at some bar or restaurant or some festival somewhere. Now, if there's a $15,000 bounty on them, I'm not so sure they want to come in. So we'll see what happens. 1-844-2-McGraw, 1-844-262-4729. Here's a couple of text messages are coming in. Let's see here. We got Scott in Missouri. Tornadoes ravaged Mississippi. Yes, they did. It was pretty bad. Who's pocketing the $15,000? Nobody. Apparently, they're using it as a down payment, as a first and last month's rent. And once you leave, then you get your $15,000 back. I'm assuming that's how it works. It took me 10 years to get back to living again after my son died. I wish I knew about TAPS. Everyone, please get that organization known. Thanks for that guest, McGraw and the team. Yeah, she was a sweetheart and a wonderful, wonderful organization, helping thousands of people. Unbelievable, right? Let's see here. Ed, let me see here. You and your guest mentioned six states that redistricted, but not Tennessee. That's because the congressman from Memphis is... Okay, I'm not going to read that. Sorry. Should have proofread that. 1-844-2-McGraw, 1-844-262-4729. The phones are open. More text lines, more phone calls. We'll do all that in a minute. America at Night, back in a moment.
1: 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That's 844-2-McGraw.
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0: That's right. Text lines are open. Phone lines are open. We'll get the phone lines here in a second. 1-844-2-McGraw, 1-844-262-4729. A couple of lines are open for you right now. We all know about this Hantavirus cruise, right? at least five U.S. states are being monitored as American passengers set to receive. All right. Now, that's interesting because, believe it or not, there's another cruise ship that is dealing with an outbreak. More than 100 passengers and 13 crew members on the Caribbean Princess is being reported as ill, according to the CDC and Prevention. About 100 people have been sickened with the norovirus outbreak on the Princess cruise. The U.S. Centers for Disease and Control announced yesterday. Those sickened include 102 passengers, 13 crew members. The norovirus is fairly common, causes gastrointestinal symptoms, diarrhea, vomiting. Different from the hantavirus, which is rare and much more dangerous, recently sickened the passengers on that cruise ship. The cruise ship with the norovirus, the Caribbean Princess, left Port Everglades in Fort Lauderdale on April 28th and is expected to arrive in Florida on Monday. So you got two ships dealing with two different outbreaks of a virus. It's a bad time for the cruise industry, that's for sure. Catherine in Vancouver, you're on America at Night. Hello.
12: When I heard your thing on Wednesday, your little song you played at the end, the little jig.
0: You mean the Duke Zebritz jig?
12: Yeah.
0: Yes.
12: I had an idea that you could do a reboot with AI. You could get some guy in your tech department, and they could swap out the name Duke for that other place.
0: Would you know, that's not that crazy of an idea. Catherine, that's really not that crazy. I have to think about it for a second. I don't know if it's, I don't know if I want to use AI instead of a real person just on principle alone. But outside of that, I guess it's possible. I don't really know how to do that. I don't know how you could do that. I'm sure there's a way to do it. I just don't know how I don't know how I do it. I'm still trying to figure out Yardstream. And I keep calling it wrong. It's StreamYard, and I keep calling it YardStream. So I'm somewhat of a Luddite, if you know what I mean.
12: Yeah. Well, you know, one of your techie guys could figure it out.
0: Yeah, they don't really like me all those much, those techie guys. But it's an idea, though. It's definitely an idea. I was going to call up an old college buddy and see if he can do it. He's a musician and written some songs. I was wondering if I could reach out to him and throw him a couple bucks and see if he would do a song for me.
12: Well, just take the song, punch in a note, the name Duke, and put John in there. Somebody say, John's, please.
0: Yeah, who knows?
12: Catherine,
0: thanks for the phone call, Catherine. All right, Tony in Montreal, good morning. Good evening.
13: Yeah, how are you?
0: I'm doing good. How are you?
13: I'm pretty good. We won tonight, so I'm just leaving my friend's friendly bar where I usually frequent when I grew up in Pierrefonds, Quebec. That's a hockey town, and the boys are happy tonight, man.
0: You betcha. Your Montreal Canadiens won. My Knicks won. All's good with the world.
13: Yeah, the Knicks won. All right. I'm so happy, man. Jalen Brunson. Yes, sir. The boys.
0: I didn't know you were a Knicks fan as well.
13: Oh, my God. Come on, man. I got Jalen Brunson's my favorite, man. The guy's he's a hockey player playing basketball. I said I'd draft him in a minute if that guy could skate and put him on the Montreal Canadiens. I love that guy. He does not quit. He's a hockey player. The guy is a great leader. And all these basketball know-it-alls were condemning the Knicks. No, no, no way. The Knicks can't do anything. Now they're smashing Embiid and the boys, and Maxie went to sleep, and you know, Josh Hart is boxing out all these guys. They're just unbelievable. So, you know, I'm happy for the Knicks and happy for Canadians.
0: You know, it is interesting because you mentioned hockey. Since they don't call traveling anymore in the NBA, it is like they're gliding on ice when they run.
13: Yeah, well, when I was watching Pistol Pete Maravich, you know, they were like, and you know, the old school players like Larry Bird and Magic Johnson. If you moved an inch past those three steps, that was traveling. And today, I don't even know what traveling is. They look like they're on roller skates or something, man. It's like, you're right. They look like hockey players. But anyway, I mean, you know, it's every time I call, it's like I'm going to talk about, like, there's the happiness in sports on a Friday night. You cannot match it. You go to your friend's bar, bunch of Italian boys, you know, just being around the guys. You should have seen the bar was upside down. People were like, because, you know, it's been 32 years since Montreal has come even close to sniffing a cup. And why I'm so interested is 32 years ago, my daughter was born. And she was born a month after they won the Stanley Cup. And it's been 32 years. So I say, well, you know, it's about time, not for me to have another kid, but at least another Stanley Cup. And at least my daughter can see it. At least she can understand there's a Stanley Cup in Montreal. You know what I'm saying?
0: Well, there's a couple of Stanley Cups in Montreal.
13: Hey, but now... there's still hope. There's still hope for me, man. If you have a five-year-old kid, maybe there's hope for me. Maybe I could pick up one of those beautiful honeys in Montreal. We've got all kinds of beautiful women up here.
0: And so does
13: New York, and so does St. Louis. And there's the problem. The problem is all these hockey player dudes and all these basketball dudes, they all love the women, man. What can I tell you? You know,
0: all the talk show hosts I know love the women, too. So it's an occupational hazard.
13: Oh, my
0: hazard.
13: God. Yeah, there you go. Let's go. Unbelievable. At least there's no love. At least, at McGraw, there's no love triangles that you're talking about in the WNBA, right? So.
0: All right, Tony. All right. Hey, Tony, I got to go. I'm up against the break.
13: Next,
0: thanks.
13: Next,
0: baby. There you go, Tony. If that should prove without a shadow of a doubt that we do not screen phone calls, liquid courage or cold sober, we do not screen. Never have, never will. So if you want to call up, we love first time callers, give us a call. 1-844-2-McGraw, 1-844-262-4729.
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16: Cape Fear weather.
17: Clouds will increase throughout the night, while overnight lows will stay in the 50s to locally 60 degrees. A stray shower is possible as we head into our Saturday morning. Throughout the day tomorrow, we'll see plenty of dry time. However, a few scattered showers and even an isolated storm remain possible throughout the day. Just make sure to check the radar, but still, lots of dry time for your outdoor plans. From the WECT First Alert Forecast Center, I'm meteorologist Stella Tanz.
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12: All right, 1034 here, Big 550 KTRS phone numbers are as follows. 1-844-2-McGraw, 1-844-262-4729. The text line is officially open. Speaking of Pistol Pete Maravich, writes New Mexico, he painted a bullseye on his roof, and according to an article in Sports Illustrated, he was a believer in UFOs and wanted to make it easier for beings who had traveled hundreds of thousands of years to find him. I don't know that to be true. Pistol Pete died way too young, right? He died very young, died a number of years ago. But I actually saw him play as a kid late in his career. He got traded to the Boston Celtics, and I was, oddly enough, living in Arizona at the time, and one of the friend's parents brought us to a Phoenix Suns game, and we watched the Suns play the Boston Celtics, and Pistol Pete Maravich was on that team. That might have been the year before Bird came on. I have to go back and check. But and then he was he also mentioned somebody else that I had a brush with. Tony mentioned somebody I had a brush with. I was gonna chime in a story that I had about my brush with somebody he mentioned, but I forget. It'll come to me. Let's go here from the text line. Here you go. I'm still tuning in tonight, and I appreciate everything you do. God bless you. That's from Alabama. Susan Crabtree has been studying Secret Service repetitive shortfalls. Get her on the show. She pointed out how the Secret Service agent got shot, was hit by other agents. They don't want that to be known. Well, it turned out that's not true. It actually was.

0: They have evidence now that it was from the shooter, the person they arrested. It seems like he was the one. There is some credible evidence with some videos that shows that he was hit, not by friendly fire, but by the man who was trying to crash the party. Let's see here. Scott hijacks your show. Limit his ramblings and talking over when you try and respond. It's a little harsh to poor Scott. What's your opinion? Oh, I read that one already. Hold on a second here. What's your puppy's name? You know, I lost that battle. We got a yellow lab about, well, right after Christmas, maybe February. And I wanted it anything but Rosie. But when you have a five-year-old who wants to name the dog Rosie, I don't know if you people know this, but you tend to give in to the five-year-old from time to time. So the dog's name is Rosie. Here's one from Quincy, Illinois. You're all the best, McGraw. Keep doing what you're doing. Thank you very much. You're amazing, and I'm tuned in. And God bless you for everything you do. I'm so appreciative of the show you are doing. Thank you very much. Here's another one from Ohio, JR from Ohio. When might the Roy Orbison episode air? Thank you. You know, it's a good question. I want to say, I got to look at the schedule. I know we're going to have him back on. We had to cancel him for, he was in New Zealand. Who knew that the man who wrote the book on Roy Orbison lives in New Zealand? Actually, I think it's Australia, but we had a hard time hooking up with him. So we will get him on the calendar. As a matter of fact, since Thursday. Thank you very much, Richard. It's going to be next Thursday. It actually works up perfectly time-wise. It'll be the middle of the day in Australia, and he's going to be on at night with us. So it actually turned out to be a perfect situation. You need to do a follow-up interview with the man who wrote the book about Francis Ford Coppola, George Lucas, and Steven Spielberg. That was a great interview, by the way. Find out what's the secret to the Star Wars success, because I don't get it either. That's from Naperville, Illinois. Yeah, I don't. All with all due respect, apparently the new Star Wars is out, and they've seen they're screening the first half hour of the new Star Wars, and I heard it was action packed. That's all I know. I didn't get that gene. I didn't get the superhero gene. I don't know why. I'll watch a good Superman movie. I'll watch a good Batman movie. I don't mind. I mean, I'm not an elitist. I don't have my nose up in the air when it comes to superheroes. But there are so many superheroes. Like, did you grow up knowing Ant-Man? I never knew there was an Ant-Man. I really wasn't into comic books all that much. I know that's a huge thing now. Matter of fact, we should get somebody on to talk about comic books, because comic books are, I always knew they were big. I didn't know they were this big. And I have some friends who collect them. I have friends who is a dealer, a comic book dealer. He sells them on eBay, stays up, you know, 24 hours at a time selling and auctioning off these comic books. Gotta love them. I don't get it. Star Wars, don't get. No disrespect to the people who love it. You know, you like tomatoes, I like tomatoes. I never got Star Wars, never got Star Trek. Nothing. Sorry. Hey, heard your show on the Gilgo Killer. Oh, no, I'm sorry. No, sorry. This is, I heard your story on Nancy Grace. Or Nancy Guthrie, sorry. I'm losing my mind here. It's a struggle inside the house, but the house was immaculate. Yeah, that's a good question. We had the guy from News Nation on talking about the Nancy Guthrie case. There's a couple of things that just don't make any sense, and one of them was apparently the guy or the perpetrator or whatever you want to call him was in the house for almost 40 minutes, and there's blood outside on the stoop, but the rest of it, immaculate. It's a great question. It's so strange to have the house broken into, the inside immaculate, and blood on the outside. I don't know anything. Maybe when the guy rang the doorbell, she got up and came to the door, and they took her out that way. And then they were, once she was at the door, she fell, or they took her out, the blood on the stoop, on the front portico there, put her in a car, and then they go inside to rob the place, and they're professionals, so they leave it the way they found it, I guess, right? It's just too many horror, what a horrible story, but we just have no few clues to go on. We just don't, somebody knows somewhere. But no one's saying. Wilston, Vermont. How refreshing to hear Isaac Fitzgerald. Well done. That's from Vermont. Yeah, Isaac Fitzgerald did the book American Rambler, wrote the book about Johnny Appleseed. Did I tell that story on whatever day that was on? Because, first of all, he was on the Today Show today. They do a segment with the author, what is Isaac Ferguson reading? And he tells him what he's reading. He's a very, very entertaining guy. He wrote this book called American Rambler, and he walked the path of Johnny Appleseed. I can't remember if I told this story on the air now, but they came to me a couple weeks ago and said, you wouldn't have any interest in talking to a guy who wrote a book about Johnny Appleseed, would you? And I said, oh, absolutely. Oh, most definitely. And as we approached the date, they were making fun of me, like, oh, how is that a Johnny Appleseed guy? Like, well, it's next Thursday. It's next Wednesday. Oh, it's this Wednesday. And so when I saw them all on Thursday, they asked me, so how was the Johnny Appleseed guy? I said, fantastic. Really? And then I was getting grief from three or four people. And then once I said the interview was great, they're like, you know, come to think of it, I bet you it would be pretty interesting. You know, I heard some of it. I was really fascinated by it, right? So they were all bullying me or making fun of me. And then after the guy came on and it was a wonderful interview, then only then they begrudgingly gave me that it was an interesting conversation. Do your impression of Larry. I read that one. Do your impression of Larry King. Do you have one of Jack Buck? Probably hard to get that low. How are you? Never forgot the call of the catch by Dwight Clark. Yeah, that was the 49er who caught the ball from Joe Montana to send the San Francisco 49ers to their first ever Super Bowl. I remember that catch. I remember that catch very well. It was before ESPN got started. It was this strange sort of time for ESPN where it just started, nobody's watching, and then the three people who had cable in your town were watching ESPN and watching them call the 49ers all year long. But that helped boost ESPN as well. So, all right, 1-844-42-McGraw, 1-844-262-4729. Text messages, phone lines are open. We'll get to all of them coming up here in a minute. America at Night, back in a moment.
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1: All right, can I tell you a little story that happened to me? I guess it would have been yesterday. And it was, I was on my phone, and I was on Facebook, actually. Apparently that makes me old. I'm learning this. Any self-respecting teenager would not find themselves on Facebook. Any self-respecting, just like nobody would find themselves on MySpace, no self-respecting human being would have a AOL account, apparently. So this is a thing. So these things went sour, and they went sour fast. But yesterday I was on Facebook, and I have to be scrolling. I was waiting for outside of waiting for somebody, nothing to do, playing on my phone. And what popped up was a clip of Jerry Seinfeld. And apparently Jerry Seinfeld was having some conversation with another comedian. And Jerry Seinfeld was paying respects to this younger comedian about how good he was and how he, you know, should have confidence in himself. And it was, yeah, I'm a big fan of Jerry Seinfeld. So I love when Jerry Seinfeld talks comedy. So I stopped on this and was really riveted to see him talk about this new up-and-coming comedian. So I'm watching this on Facebook, and out of nowhere, I didn't hit a button. I didn't do anything. All of a sudden, in the middle of the video, popped up some picture of a naked lady. And I'll leave it there. And it goes for a good 5 seconds. It was some type of ad for something. It was clearly a naked lady. And then it goes back to the Seinfeld clip. Now, how can that be legal? How can that be acceptable to anybody? I wasn't looking for it. I never go to those sites. Facebook is a, and you know, nothing. Just right out there, not even asking for it, not even looking for it. Boom. That's a problem. Now, I'm a 59-year-old man. Yes, it was offensive, but I'll get over it, right? But a 16-year-old boy, a 12-year-old boy, 12-year-old girl, right? They don't just push those things onto 59-year-old men. So I found it with great interest today. The New York Times has a story, a guest column, talking about how they're seeing cracks in Facebook, and that for the first time, users have gone down. For the first time, they're starting to see cracks in the juggernaut that is Facebook. The guy's been spending money like a drunken sailor. He put 800, well, let me get the facts here so I don't butcher it any more than I need to. I'd forgotten this, but if you remember, he called the company Meta and no longer Facebook for all sorts of reasons, but started this metaverse where this was so bizarre. Clearly it didn't work. We were going to live our lives with augmented reality glasses on, walking through life, living in an augmented reality. Look, have you seen politics in the last number of years? We're living in an augmented reality. This really isn't reality. This is some type of alternate universe we're in. But he spent $80 billion into that. And a year or two later, sorry, we're not doing that. Then he spent $1 billion on the smart glasses. Oh my goodness, everyone's going to walk around with glasses and they can watch a video in these glasses. Well, that didn't work out. But they're saying for the first time that usership is down, and that is a troubling sign for a company like Facebook that maximizes its profits on the people who watch. So watch this space. It'll be interesting. Tony texted in. Yes, it was Magic Johnson. I do have a Magic Johnson story. I'll get to that in a second. Let's see here. Who was the up-and-coming comedian that Seinfeld was speaking with? I didn't get it. I didn't get the name because the ad started with some nudie girl. I missed it. I'm still trying to figure out Seinfeld. It's all about nothing to me. Hey-o. There's quite a bit of info on this case. I live in southern New Mexico, and several months ago in the mid-afternoon, a cylindrical object at a very high altitude flew above Silver City. It was heading southwest, which is unusual, given that the vast majority flying over this region is headed due south or west. Commercial flights are usually south of us along Interstate 10. Military jets are the ones that travel above this region. The interstate is 50 miles to the south of Silver City. Mm-hmm. Interesting. The race to the bottom started a while ago when states like Illinois and New Jersey and California and all the New England gerrymandered their districts to choke off nearly any Republican representing 40 to 47% of some of those state populations. Texas, Virginia just put a spotlight on it. Look, there's plenty of blame to go around. Republicans started the mid-decade redistricting. That was not a thing until Republicans did it. Look, it's a race to the bottom, and both sides are guilty of it. Neither side wants to play fair, because why would you play fair when the other guy's not playing fair? It's mutually assured destruction, and both sides are doing it. And Americans don't like it, but we don't. We say we would love to see these districts drawn 50-50 to get more reasonable candidates in there. But no, you want your crazy, I want my crazy. And that's why we're headed down where we're headed. I'll tell you my Michael Jackson story on Monday. Ran out of time. All right, we're going to do it. That's going to do it for us. Our executive director is Alex Hinton. Our engineer tonight is Richard Good. I'm McGraw-Milhaven. Thanks for a great week. Have a good weekend. Be safe. We'll tune in on Monday. This is America at Night on Westwood One.
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7: In self-defense, I'm Deborah Valentine, Fox News. American forces reportedly fired self-defense strikes on Iranian oil tankers after alleged unprovoked attacks on U.S. warships. Fox's Jennifer Griffin reports from Washington.
8: On Thursday, three U.S. Navy destroyers faced nonstop incoming fire from Iranian drones and missiles as they sailed 500 miles through the Persian Gulf and the Strait of Hormuz. In response, the U.S. military struck a port on Iran's Keshem Island, and and military targets in Bandar Abbas, crucial to Iran's oil export economy, and Iran's Bandar Kargan naval checkpoint in Manab. Earlier this week, President Trump abruptly reversed course and suspended Project Freedom, the U.S. military effort to open the Strait of Hormuz, after Gulf allies were angry that the Pentagon downplayed the strikes on UAE's Fujairah port.
7: President Trump says the ceasefire is still in effect despite the attack on the U.S. A three-day ceasefire is announced between Russia and Ukraine. Fox's Aisha Hasni has details from the White House.
9: It was quite a shock to us here at the White House because we were actually waiting for a development on the Iran deal, the Iran negotiations, because Secretary of State Marco Rubio had said that the administration expected a response from Iran today. Instead, we have now gotten this from Russia and Ukraine, a three-day ceasefire, May 9th, May 10th, and May 11th. And that's interesting because that is around Victory Day for Russia. Of course, Vladimir Putin is going to want to have a big military parade. So it sounds like that's something that he was very interested in securing a ceasefire during that time.
7: President Trump, in a Truth Social post, said the ceasefire suspends all kinetic activity between the two countries of Russia and Ukraine. America's listening to Fox News.
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7: A judge issues a ruling on allowing cameras in the courtroom for the trial of the alleged killer of Turning Point USA founder Charlie Kirk. Here is Fox's Christina Coleman.
13: Two big rulings came out of this hearing regarding the motions filed by lawyers representing Charlie Kirk's accused killer, Tyler Robinson. Up first was their request to delay his May 18th preliminary hearing. The prosecution argued that a delay was not necessary, but Robinson's lawyer said they needed more time to review the large amount of evidence, which includes a bullet analysis. The judge ultimately sided with the defense, saying given the volume of the discovery, their request isn't unexpected or unreasonable. The defense was granted one motion, but not the other, which was a request to keep cameras out of the courtroom. Robinson's lawyer said it would ensure his right to due process and an impartial jury.
7: Kirk's widow, Erica, says if there were cameras on her husband when he died, then cameras should be allowed in the courtroom. Disney Cruise Lines speaks out after some of its staffers were among dozens arrested as part of a child pornography enforcement operation. Fox's Kristen Goodwin has more.
14: U.S. Customs and Border Protection revealing it canceled the visas of 27 crew members on 8 cruise ships, finding they were involved in the receipt, possession, transportation, distribution, or viewing of child sexual abuse images. The agency says most of the individuals are from the Philippines, noting some worked on a Disney Cruise Line ship. In a statement, Disney Cruise Line says the company has a zero-tolerance policy for this type of behavior and fully cooperated with law enforcement, adding, while the majority of these individuals were not from our cruise line, those who were are no longer with the company. Kristen Goodwin, Fox News.
7: The Pentagon has begun releasing declassified files on unidentified aerial phenomena. President Trump says the release will allow people to decide for themselves what is going on. I'm Deborah Valentine. This is Fox News.
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10: I was checking the news on Tennessee, and the state legislature story was just coming out. The governor signed it before most of the news media caught up to the legislature. That's how rapidly this thing got done yesterday. A huge victory for decency. A massive victory for normalcy. 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

0: things without saying anything. Yeah. Now, we know they're clueless.
1: Yeah.
0: It's obvious they're clueless. It's obvious they don't live in the real world. But they look at it and go, yeah, but we're all Democrats. We're all clueless. It's who can present our cluelessness in a much better and sophisticated way. And so Newsom's looking at Kamala Harris going, how the hell can she be leading me?
1: No, that's and that's what it is. You know, you see the voter base and their series, basically their pattern of behavior. And it's not going back to reconsider all the bad decisions. It's just the opposite. They're going further in the direction of the radical left and what has created everything in California and these blue states. It's not going to reverse in our lifetime, I'm convinced. If I'm wrong, I'll celebrate being wrong.
0: Well, when you look, things have been much higher in California for a significant period of time,
1: mm-hmm.
0: as we all know. On the national level, and this is why we even warn the Republican Party and the administration, ignore prices to your own peril.
1: Right.
0: But there are places in this country where prices don't matter.
1: Mm.
0: Where, like, everybody's talking about it in California and trying to blame Trump, as you just saw Becerra try
1: right.
0: to do.
1: Right.
0: This is Steve Hilton talking about prices. And I looked at this, and to me, I'm like, well, if prices is number one across the country, and finally, if California has hit that limit, if finally California people are saying, my God, you know, what are you doing? Billionaires are moving. This means that we're going to have to pay more. People aren't stupid. If people look in their, you know, they may be BS'd, but when it comes to their own economy and when it comes to the fact that they may be taxed, they're very sensitive to that. And when you have billionaires moving, and when you see, for example, when you see Spamberger in Virginia, okay, now we want to go after gym memberships. We want to, you know, tax gym memberships and tax things that the middle class uses. As we have said before, one of the things that Democrats always used to say is, look at the Scandinavian countries, look at Sweden, look at Norway, look at all the socialism and how it succeeds. What they fail to mention is the middle class and the poor pay way more in taxes than they do in the United States.
1: Right.
0: There is no free lunch. It's like the couple in California after Obamacare was passed.
1: We loved Obamacare.
0: We completely support Obama, and we support Obamacare. We didn't know we were going to have to pay for it. Our premiums have skyrocketed.
1: Yep.
0: We can't keep our own doctor anymore.
1: Yep.
0: But we still support the person who lied to us on this entire thing. We still support him. You sit there and you go, well, what do you do in that case? I go back to the guy that called us one time. Remember that call, the guy who called?
1: Mm.
0: And we convinced him. He said, you guys are right. The private sector does provide. We went through all the waiting times, for example.
1: Yeah.
0: Oh, you see the poll, not the poll, but the study on waiting times in the United States with Obamacare have gone up significantly.
1: Yeah. Yeah.
0: But we've said, you know, it's like, yeah, but you get care. Well, if you have to wait 6 months to go to a specialist, you're not getting care.
1: No.
0: And when it comes to medical things, people want once they find out they're ill, they want the treatment as soon as possible. But let me get back here to the prices here. I want to play this cut from Steve Hilton, and he makes a very great point. This is the best point that you could make. Now, you're a California citizen. Now, you know the gasoline prices are going up temporarily
1: yeah.
0: because of what we're in. But you all know, everyone knows, when the thing ends, and, you know, when this thing ends or the Strait of Hormuz is open, and we see that you've got countries like Saudi Arabia, the UAE now saying, we don't, you know, we want to be able to just sell more oil. The United States going in that direction, you're going to see a drastic decrease in it. We know
1: right.
0: it's temporary.
1: Right.
0: But here's what Steve Hilton said. He goes, look, this is California's problem. This isn't Trump. Prices have always been high.
1: Yep.
0: Here we go.
2: Mr. Hilton, go ahead.
3: It's not Donald Trump who's given us gas prices $2 higher than the rest of the country. It's Democrat policies, which Antonia and all the Democrats here support. It's not Donald Trump that's given us the highest housing costs in the country. It's Democrat policies that all these Democrats support. Donald Trump is the president in all the other states of America where the cost of living is way lower than in California. Obviously, it is way past time for change in California, and endlessly going on about Donald Trump doesn't serve the needs of the struggling families and small businesses.
0: And you say everybody knows that. Every Democrat listening right now in California to our show or independent knows that.
1: Yep.
0: They know it's the state policies in California and the Democrats sitting on that stage that caused it, and they still agree with all these Democrats all agree with the policies they've enacted. They're not saying, look, we need to back off on the climate change regulations.
1: No.
0: They still endorse everything that has given California a much higher cost of living. You and I always go back to, and we had said this for the longest time. We said, remember how they do the poverty level?
1: Right, right.
0: And we said they do it wrong. Poverty, well, the poverty level is lower in California because people make a lot more money. And we said, that's not how you figure out poverty. No. How you figure out
1: You've been saying this for years.
0: Yeah. How you figure out poverty is not what the average salary is.
1: Right.
0: It's what, you know, what the salaries are, whether you want to do median or average or whatever, based on what the cost of living is there. And once you pay for all of the goods and services that are necessary in life, that's how you would figure it out. What is left over?
1: Yeah.
0: That's how you figure what the poverty rate is.
1: Right. Right.
0: And, you know, that's the only fair way. And then remember the Census Bureau did that?
1: They changed it.
0: And California went to number one in poverty.
1: Right.
0: And we said, well, that's the point.
1: Right.
0: Doesn't matter what you make. It matters what you have at the end of the day. Once you pay for what we would view as necessary to live the life that you wish to, that you wish to live, or just an average life. I don't want to say live the life you wish to live.
1: Just be able to live.
0: Right.
1: And
0: survive. The minimum sustenance.
1: The BART Bay Area Rapid Transit strike. And they said, look, $50,000 to $60,000. We can't, as the workers for Bay Area Rapid Transit, we can't live in this area for 50 to 60, because that was the proposal on the table, I think. Mm-hmm. There's no way to survive that. And it's always been the case. And Californians know it. But the majority of Californians to date have not changed the way they vote. They still vote for the same policy that keeps them higher than the rest of the nation. I don't get it, but they're doing it. And it's, I just don't believe it's going to change. Not in my lifetime.
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0: We are Red Eye Radio. He's Eric Carly, and I'm Gary McNamara. Chad Bianco was who I was trying to think of.
1: Yeah, before. Sheriff of Riverside.
0: Yes, he's the one that's running. And I think very articulate. Now, I look at the California debates and I say, wow, okay, it's everything that's wrong. I saw the CNN poll that showed most Californians believe that what they pay for gasoline is not worth the cost.
1: Yeah.
0: Of right. what they claim is being done, you know, the whole climate change thing. Well, they made their point. The Republicans have made their point, in these debates. But I just want to play this audio cut here from Katie Porter, who's running. And this is just great. Look at how blunt she is when it comes to free health care to illegal immigrants.
1: Yeah.
0: Here we go.
21: Congresswoman Porter, your thoughts on the idea of funding health care for undocumented immigrants statewide?
22: Yes.
21: Yes. And
22: that's, by the way, what I think Californians deserve as answers to these questions.
0: There you go. As clear as you can get. Now, by the way, we've said this before.
1: Own it.
0: And we've given this advice to all liberals. You can have your free health care. Mm-hmm. You can give your free health care to whoever you want.
1: Mm-hmm.
0: You can tax all the rich. You can skyrocket inside of your state all the taxes that you want.
2: Yeah.
0: You can provide everything to everybody inside your state. Why aren't you doing it? Why aren't you demanding that the Democrats who have led and promised all this stuff on the federal level that they can't get done, why aren't you demanding they do it on the state level?
2: Right. Right.
0: We live that. That's why we have, you know, federalism. That's what it's about. You as a state can do what you want. Why won't you hold the Democrats' feet to the fire and say, give us free everything like that's you right. do on the federal level?
2: Right.
0: We know what the answer is. Because you've got to pay for it.
1: Which
0: then.
1: Means $29 a gallon.
0: Right. Which means you really don't care.
1: Right.
0: Because you can only care if you're willing to pay for it yourself. Then you care.
1: Yes.
0: If you're saying, no, somebody else should pay for it, then you don't care.
1: Right.
0: You just want free stuff.
1: Right.
0: You're not a more moral person than a conservative that says, by the way, there is no such thing as a free lunch. Somebody's right. going to have to pay for it.
1: Right. I want somebody else to pay for mine. That's greed. Right.
0: And government is not the most efficient system to run anything.
1: Right.
0: You can have it.
1: Nope.
0: But you won't. It's not. We'll get to it.
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2: This is a Fox News alert. I'm Deborah Valentine. A person on the tarmac is struck by a plane during takeoff from Denver International Airport in Colorado. Fox's Chanley Painter has details.
4: A Frontier airline jet aborting takeoff, reporting it hit a person at Denver International Airport. The plane also suffering an engine fire. The crew of Flight 4345 reported that 231 souls were aboard the plane and that emergency trucks were heading to their position. According to social media reports, passengers were quickly evacuated from the plane. At this time, there is no word if anyone inside the plane was hurt. The incident comes just days after a United Airlines flight hit a truck on the New Jersey Turnpike as it was preparing to land at Newark Liberty International Airport.
2: The Los Angeles-bound plane reported smoke inside the aircraft following the crash, with passengers evacuated as a precaution. With a three-day ceasefire underway with Ukraine, Russia holds its annual Victory Day parade under tightened security. Fox's Jonathan Savage reports.
5: President Vladimir Putin will preside as usual over a military parade in Red Square today. Every year, Moscow marks the anniversary of victory over Nazi Germany. But the current war with Ukraine is overshadowing events. A Kremlin spokesman saying extra security measures are in place as Kyiv continues to target the Russian capital with drones. There will also be less military hardware on show this year. No tanks or missiles today. Russia has declared a unilateral ceasefire to coincide with the event, but Ukraine says the Russians didn't respect a Ukrainian ceasefire earlier in the week. Jonathan Savage, Fox News.
2: The State Department Friday sanctioning four Chinese-based entities accused of supporting Iran's military operations during Operation Epic Fury. The firms allegedly provided satellite imagery to Iran. 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
6: There are few things better than having a best friend. To have someone know you, accept you, and to be that same person for them is a true joy of life. And like with most things of value, it takes a lot of work. Making friends is hard. It's scary to put yourself out there and risk being vulnerable. And though it's an area most people struggle with, Caroline McGuire says it's an even bigger obstacle for those who are neurodivergent.
27: When typical people tell me, and I read every friendship book that comes out, you know, when they tell me about their struggles, it's like, oh, this period of time, you know, in my 20s after college, in my 30s, in this particular workplace or job, I'm struggling. But it isn't, I've struggled my entire life and I've never really found my people. And I've kind of been told that what I do doesn't work and that people are, you know, alienated from me. And so I think that's a big distinction, because I think neurodivergent people have a hard time making friends, and they've had a history of a hard time making friends.
6: which can be extremely damaging to their self-esteem and confidence, leading many to give up on the entire idea. McGuire's decided to tackle this issue head-on with her new book, Friendship Skills for Neurodivergent Adults, a guide for the anxious, uniquely wired, and easily distracted. The first misconception she's dismantling is the myth of the perfect friendship.
27: I don't know if it was just too many rom-coms or something, but I think that a lot of us were brought up with this myth that, like, friendship is easy for everybody else. Friendship happens so organically. It takes no work.
6: In reality, creating deep connections takes time and effort for everyone.
27: Like, if you talk to people who have good friendships, they spend time on it. They don't click with everyone. It is hard work. It doesn't always happen. You know, we are in a worldwide loneliness epidemic, so it's not just neurodivergent people who feel lonely. And I think the myth is dangerous for neurodivergent people because it makes you feel other, it makes you feel wrong, and it makes you think that things are just going to be easy. And then a lot of neurodivergent people will say to me, like, I'm working too hard at this. And I'm like, everyone works hard at this.
6: It's a belief McGuire heard from thousands of people when researching for her book. Many neurodivergent people feel like trying to make friends was too much effort, too expensive, and too time-consuming. But McGuire realized this sentiment that friendship isn't worth it really applied when they were friends with the wrong people.
27: And I just started realizing that people were in relationships where they were like going somewhere they didn't want to go, spending money they didn't have to be with people who didn't really click with them. And I just realized that I had to address this whole it must be worth it thing. And that part of the problem is that if you're not with people where you have shared mindset, shared experiences, I mean, they've done studies where people who are best friends actually start to like take on each other's traits and start to sort of sync up their brains, right? If you're not in that, then it's not filling your connection cup. And that if we don't think about what we want in the relationship, then we're not satisfied.
6: And if it's not fulfilling, then all the effort definitely doesn't feel worth it. Still, it's a trap McGuire often sees her patients fall into, which is why a main message in her book is that being social is not about keeping others satisfied.
27: A lot of people who are neurodivergent kind of take whatever is dished out, right? So they tend to lapse into people pleasing, not all, but some. And so what they end up doing is, this happened with a client of mine, like they joined a kayak club and I was like, do you like kayaking? And they were like, no. I was like, then why would you join a kayaking club? Like, you're not going to meet people who are like you, who enjoy the things you enjoy. So part of me is saying to them, don't just people please, right? Don't try to fit in to the point where you're creating this alternate self, because that's what happens a lot.
6: Instead, McGuire advises that people first figure out what they like and value and what they don't, so that they can meet others as their most authentic self.
27: And so I think that mindset shift of I'm going to explore friendship, not from the perspective of I'll take anyone I can get, but more from the perspective of what do I want and what works for me, and trying to show up more authentically.
6: However, that doesn't mean you don't adapt. Many neurodivergent people use masking as a coping mechanism throughout their lives to fit in with social norms. And once they decide to stop hiding, it can be difficult to understand the difference between masking your true self and adapting to meet a friend's needs. McGuire says the biggest distinction is time. Adapting is temporary, like going to a restaurant you don't really like because it's your friend's favorite spot. Masking, on the other hand, is hiding your needs for fear that they won't be accepted.
27: Pretending to like things you don't like, pretending to not have the needs that you have. We all sometimes have to adapt, but adapting should be like a choice versus if I'm in this relationship with you and I don't mask heavily and I don't suppress my neurodivergent traits, you're not going to be friends with someone who stims. You're not going to be friends with someone who blurts and interrupts. You know, even if I'm working on it, you're like, I'm suppressing and masking and pretending and really hyper vigilantly watching everything you do so that I can please you. And I get how people fall into that. I want to say that, like, there's no shame of the people who've fallen into that, but that's not sustainable. I mean, that's like being an actor at every moment of your life.
6: To find the people we truly connect with, we need to understand not only our own needs, but the elements that build a relationship. Making friends is even more difficult when you don't understand the structure of the social world or what the stages of friendship look like. In her book, McGuire uses the idea of a social GPS to help provide guidance.
27: So social GPS is about understanding the levels of friendship, because that's tough for neurodivergent people. Often they just don't understand that, like, the person is not a friend, they're an acquaintance, and they treat an acquaintance with the qualities of a friend, lean on them a little bit too much, or trust too quickly and too much. The other element is, how does trust work? Because a lot of neurodivergent people are very trusting. They are impulsive in their friendships and they give trust away. And trust is track record. It's built. It's not something you get to have. It's something you earn. And then there's the stages of friendship, right? Like, what are the stages? How does friendship work? How is it built over time? And just understanding, like, that idea of the reciprocity of relationships and how they are built and how trust is built and how a friendship is actually built.
6: McGuire says once you've figured out your own social GPS, it's much easier to recognize how different people fit into your life. Even for those who may be at the very beginning of this journey, having a social GPS is a great foundation for figuring out your perfect social life.
27: I think that this is hard. I think it's hard for everyone. But I do think that even if people are super scared and they're anxious about this, they can dip their toe in the water. I've designed the book so that you can, there's an exercise called One Thing to Try Today, and you could literally just do that as you're building your confidence.
6: Which can look like saying hi to a stranger you pass on the street or asking the cashier at your local grocery store how their day's going. Every step forward, no matter how small, is a win. And with all of the anxiety and pressure around making friends, it's easy to forget about the work that goes into maintaining a friendship. McGuire says this can be especially difficult for neurodivergent people.
27: One of the reasons is that the executive function system, the management system of the brain for neurodivergent people, can be very weak. And that's the system that manages, like, prioritization, organization, follow through. And we have this trait where people are very out of sight, out of mind. And we don't mean to, but keeping up with everything and managing and organizing ourselves is very difficult for some people.
6: The good news is McGuire has two big tips for how to make it a whole lot easier. The first trick is to put some things on autopilot by creating a standing date so that it's already built into your calendar.
27: So I like to say to people, like, this is tough. I have the perfect excuse. I have, like, the busiest schedule. So I'm like, this is tough. Can we make this so that it's a regular occurrence and we don't have to do a lot of maintenance to keep it up? And so, you know, every Thursday we go to coffee, or every Thursday I bowl at the bowling league, or I go to my kayak club.
6: The second tip is to create an anchor, something that reminds you to reach out to friends. For example, every day you get to work, you spend the first 5 minutes responding to messages. The idea is to create habits that can easily be baked into your normal routine.
27: I do it when my son is, I'm waiting for his bus, which sometimes can be like 45 minutes that I'm standing out there. It's bonkers. I will sit and I will text people back and I will respond to DMs and I will do that stuff during that time. And it's an anchor. So if I'm standing out in the wonderful Boston cold, I'm like, oh, I should be texting people. It, like, allows it to be very habitual as opposed to, oh, I have to remember and put it on a list that I then don't check.
6: Setting up these systems helps us keep up with our relationships without the added stress of constantly needing to schedule a new task. McGuire provides even more guidance in her new book, Friendship Skills for Neurodivergent Adults, which is available now wherever books are sold. You can find more information about Caroline McGuire and all of our guests on our website, radiohealthjournal.org. Our executive producer is Amira Zaveri. I'm Kristen Farah.
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8: When Rebecca Morrison hit puberty, she began to gain weight. In response, her mom became more vocal about how she needed to lose it. Her tactics ranged from putting Morrison on the bathroom scale every Saturday to sewing dresses a size too small, hoping it'd be enough motivation to shed some pounds. As you can imagine, the results were disastrous.
9: Growing up, when I started to gain weight around puberty, she pushed me really hard. And it was, I really did feel for many years that it was a conditional love. If I lost weight, she'd be happy. If I didn't lose weight, that love between mother and daughter was, you know, fractured.
8: Morrison fictionalizes her childhood experience in a middle grade novel called The Blue Dress. She wrote it for adolescent readers, hoping they might see themselves in her story and not feel so alone and isolated. The novel centers around a 13-year-old Iranian immigrant named Yasmin.
9: I tried exactly what Yasmin did. I tried to starve myself, but then you're starving, and then you binge, and then you do the other things that are so dark, and you feel such shame about binging and purging. That's when it started, when I was around. For me, it was a couple years later than 13, but hiding food, I did exactly those things. And that comes from shame. That comes from, you know, being told you can't do something, you can't have something, that's not for you. And you want to be like everyone else. Why can't I, you know, just eat like my brother?
8: Dr. Joey Skelton is a professor of pediatrics at Wake Forest University School of Medicine and co-author of the book, Your Child is Not Their Weight, Parenting in a Size-Obsessed World. He says that parents make their kids miserable by commenting on their child's weight.
10: And I think parents now know not to make comments directly about the kid's weight, of telling a child that you need to lose weight. I think it still happens, unfortunately, sometimes. But then also making comments related to habits and behaviors that can be tied to weight. You know, are you sure you need seconds? You don't need to eat that much of that. You should really cut back. Those things are very, very cutting and really hurt. And it's done. Parents aren't doing it to be critical. They're doing it because they love their children and they want their children to be happy and healthy. But most of the time, it's not perceived that way by children when those comments are made.
8: In Morrison's book, Yasmin's mom is thin and petite and wants her daughter to be the same shape. But Yasmin isn't naturally small. Skelton says our body shape and size are influenced more by genetics than by what and how much we eat.
10: And the bigger the body is, probably the more influence that genetics has on it. That's something that has been known for a while, and we continue to learn more about that. That, you know, when we're in a bigger body, 50 to 60% or even more, that tends to be controlled by our genetics. Now, that doesn't mean there's not some influence of behaviors on that, but people are just built differently. You know, bigger legs, bigger shoulders, taller, shorter, no hair like me. You know, there's a lot that goes into our bodies that is heavily influenced by genetics, but in particular genetics in a certain environment that we live in right now. So, there's a lot that's not under our children's control or anyone's control. And when you have these messages in the media that say, hey, this is a lifestyle choice and you can achieve the goals that you want to achieve through diet and exercise, that's not always really true.
8: In The Blue Dress, Yasmin's mom constantly monitors what her daughter eats. She even encourages her to skip dinner with the family. Skelton says that, sadly, this is a far too common scenario.
10: So talking about weight, teasing about weight, especially in families, which can happen, But typically the teasing and bullying is something that's a broader problem. You know, the child dieting, you know, the child trying to eliminate whole food groups, making themselves eat less, weighing portions out. Dieting is actually very, and counting calories especially, is very contributory to eating disorders. And then finally, a poor body image. And I think that's also a broader discussion within families, within society, is that if children don't like their bodies and they're trying to lose weight to change their body, that could actually predict an eating disorder, which is a really tough one. You know, how do we get kids who are being told by the world around them their body is ugly or is not healthy, how do we get them to say, hey, I like my body, I love my body, as a way not only to promote better health, but also to prevent eating disorders?
8: Parents want their children to be healthy and happy, but Skelton says they need to realize that weight is not the only marker of good health.
10: There's this assumption, and so a lot of the body positivity movement, the health at every size movement, has really gone on to say that there's so much more about my health than my weight. And so if you're in a normal weight body, I think we know that. Let's look at, are we screening for all the diseases? Are you getting all your checkups? Are we checking cholesterol and blood pressure? We're looking at all these other things that indicate health. But what people in bigger bodies, people with obesity, have said for so long, that everything about my health is coming back to my weight. And we know from research, I think hopefully we're getting better about this, but we know from research that people in bigger bodies are oftentimes, they're not getting the testing done with that. And it could be that the doctor's not doing the testing. They're instead focusing on the weight too much, or they don't want to go to the doctor anymore because they're kind of sick of being treated like this and sick of hearing that.
8: Skelton says that instead of putting the burden on your child to make healthier choices, silently build it into the whole family's lifestyle.
10: We don't need to make a big deal about them. You don't need to call attention to them, but just start making some of the changes. One of the things, and these are some of the deeper changes that need to occur, if your goal is to eat out less, try to identify what's a night that we're eating out that we could eat out at home and plan ahead. Plan that meal, buy the stuff ahead of time. You know, even it's what we call assembled meals. If you got to get a rotisserie chicken and a pre-made salad from the store, at least you have that at home ready to go. And that makes that change a little bit easier. You don't need to make a big deal when the kids, you know, depending on the age of the kid, of like, hey, where are we going out for dinner tonight? No, we're going to have dinner at home. And that's it.
8: Often, families that want to be proactive about their health will make changes in their lifestyle and expect to see significant weight loss. For example, they may eat out less often and cut out sugary drinks. But when no one loses weight after these efforts, they're disappointed. However, Skelton says there are other benefits the family should appreciate.
10: That family is better off. Their health is better because of the changes that they made. We know that when you eat more meals at home, when you cut out sugar sweet beverages, you're going to see a health improvement with that. But if we only focus on weight as the marker of health, it sends the wrong message. You're missing the bigger picture with that. And so I think that what we want, that conversation between healthcare providers and the parents, is one, to do in a sense of way that maybe you need to do this without the kid in the room. And the second is just let that be a marker of, well, let's just check to see if there's anything that, you know, maybe we could talk about from a health reason. Because what then goes miss is maybe there's another child in that family with the exact same health habits, but as we don't go that extra mile to talk about their habits because we think that child is healthy because they're in a normal weight body, whereas they could be drinking sodas and eating snack food all day long.
8: This is exactly the case in the blue dress, where Yasmin's brother can eat whatever he wants with no apparent weight gain and no food restrictions from his parents. Eventually, a school counselor intervenes to help Yasmin and her family. In real life, Morrison is happy to report that she and her mom have made peace with each other. They've confronted the pain she experienced around her weight as a child and have both apologized for the mistakes they've made.
26: Because the truth is, and I really hope that this comes out, is that this is a love story between a mother and daughter. It's a love story because we loved each other. Just we had to find each other and understand each other.
8: Morrison's book, The Blue Dress, and Skelton's book, Your Child Is Not Their Weight, are available now online or by ordering through your local bookstore. You can find more information about Rebecca Morrison and Dr. Joey Skelton on our website, radiohealthjournal.org. Our writer-producer this week is Polly Hansen. Our lead producer is Kristen Farah. Our production manager is Jason Dickey. I'm Greg Johnson.
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16: Medical notes this week. Your intense reactions may be increasing your anxiety. New research in Biological Psychiatry Global Open Science suggests that individuals with heightened emotional responses to mistakes are significantly more likely to develop anxiety-driven avoidance. An initial overreaction, followed by a reduction in the brain's emotional sensitivity a year later, often correlates with worsening symptoms of anxiety and depression. Researchers hope this finding leads to targeted therapies that can intervene before temporary stress turns into a chronic avoidant disorder. Are diamonds our secret weapon against global warming? Scientists have theorized that shooting diamond dust into the stratosphere will reflect sunlight back into space, therefore cooling the Earth. However, new research in the Journal of Aerosol Science reveals this won't work as intended. Tiny carbon shells in the dust cause the particles to absorb heat rather than reflect it. This research underscores the need for absolute purity in particles to avoid damaging the environment. Your zip code might be aging you faster than your genetic clock. According to a study in social science and medicine, living in neighborhoods with limited jobs and unstable housing is linked to faster cellular aging. Researchers found that these stressors become biologically embedded, causing cells to stop dividing. Instead, they fuel chronic inflammation that leads to frailty and age-related diseases. And finally, are you addicted to food? Many ultra-processed foods are industrially engineered with addictive qualities similar to tobacco. Research in the Milbank Quarterly argues that packaged snacks and sugary drinks are deliberately formulated to bypass self-control and overstimulate the brain's reward systems. Scientists believe the food industry needs to be held accountable for these deceptive products instead of placing blame on the consumer. And that's Medical Notes this week. I'm Mayon Vasta Betancourt.
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3: Dow over 50,000 again. NASDAQ is at 25.8 today. We have the economic numbers are insane. Trump's economy, every number we've gotten for the last number, ADP, private sector job growth, up dramatically more than anticipated. It's always more than anticipated. U.S. home sales rise more than, quote, expected, which means that would indicate a gradual improvement in affordability.
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17: I'm Paul Stevens. A pedestrian hit by a Frontier Airlines jet as it was taking off from Denver International Airport late Friday night. No word on that pedestrian's condition. President Trump, meantime, praising the April jobs report better than expected.
18: We just have new stock market records. Everybody's 401k is hitting a record. The numbers are absolutely incredible. The job numbers, we have more people working today than we ever had working in this country.
17: 115,000 jobs created in April. A bipartisan bill introduced that would stop the sale of Chinese cars in the U.S.
19: These are basically predators that are coming into the market to destroy the Western auto world. This is much like a Trojan horse coming into the U.S. market that would surveil us, send data and information to the Communist Party.
17: Ohio Republican Senator Bernie Moreno on Fox. 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
24: A few scattered showers and even an isolated storm remain possible throughout the day. Otherwise, we'll see plenty of dry time. Afternoon highs will stay in the upper 70s to locally 80 degrees. As we head into tonight, variably cloudy skies, the chance for a shower, chance of fog as we head into Sunday morning, with overnight lows staying in the 60s. From the WECT First Alert Forecast Center, I'm meteorologist Ella Tansey.
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36: This is America This Week from Westwood One, a recap of the top stories from the week gone by. 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
37: Is an Iran peace deal in jeopardy because of new attacks in the Strait of Hormuz?
38: There's some very important sticking points.
37: I'm Richard Johnson.
39: Tennessee becomes ground zero for partisan gerrymandering. I'm Joan Jones.
40: Jeffrey Epstein's suicide note is released as Commerce Secretary Howard Lutnick's questioned by lawmakers.
41: He wasn't 100% truthful.
40: I'm Jim Roop.
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5: 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I'm Sue Aller.
6: Marco Rubio exchanges gifts with Pope Leo.
7: 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Ed Donahue, Washington.
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8: You're listening to America This Week. I'm John Trout. Iran appears to be stalling on responding to the peace deal offered by President Trump, and the president says there could be a deal next week. But all of this as Iran on Thursday attacked three Navy ships in the Strait of Hormuz, and the U.S. military retaliated with airstrikes on Iranian military facilities. Correspondent Rich Johnson reports that Thursday's incidents, ones that the president downplayed as a love tap, are stoking fears the attack and counterattack could derail both the talks and the ceasefire.
37: The U.S. Central Command says its forces intercepted what it called Iran's unprovoked missile, drone, and small boat attacks on three U.S. Navy ships. The U.S. says none were hit, while Iran says its attacks did do some damage. The Navy responded with its own attacks on at least two Iranian targets, calling the action defensive. The attacks come as one of

0: Iran on, and Iranian oil in particular, on the cost of everything in China and China's dependency on the Iranian regime and China's funding and military and technological support of the Iranian regime.
1: McHenry's comment courtesy of Bloomberg News. The president wrote on social media Thursday night, this does not signal an end to the ceasefire. He called the U.S. attacks a love tap. But White House optimism over ending the war is tempered by a new CIA report leaked to the Washington Post. It says that Iran can survive the U.S. naval blockade for at least 3 to 4 months before facing more severe economic hardship. I'm Richard Johnson.
2: Following this week's Supreme Court decision on Louisiana's congressional districts, several states immediately embarked on redistricting plans of their own. Tennessee Governor Bill Lee has quickly signed into law newly redrawn congressional maps voted on Thursday in a special session of the state legislature, which eliminates the state's lone majority Black Democrat district. Joan Jones has the story from Nashville.
3: Raucous objections of the crowd in the chambers, Republicans in the Tennessee legislature passed a law that redraws the state's congressional map and divvies up the county where Memphis resides into three separate districts, all of them Republican, and it carves out the only Democrat district in the state. State Senator London Lamar.
4: This is not about making Memphis matter. Memphis already mattered. Memphis matters in our economy. Memphis matters in the history of our country. And Memphis matters because we have a vote and representation in Congress that's being stripped today.
3: However, that seat, what had been the 9th Congressional District, has been represented by an older white Jewish man for the past 19 years, Steve Cohen. State Representative Justin Pearson, who regularly spars with Republicans, ended up in a confrontation with Tennessee State Patrol troopers working to clear the gallery of disruptive protesters.
5: What? What's wrong with you? Stupid motherfucker.
3: Not long after that bill was passed and signed by the governor, the Tennessee NAACP said it had already filed a lawsuit. Congressman Steve Cohen pledged to sue too. Tennessee became the 9th state to adopt new House districts after last week's Supreme Court decision that limited the use of race when drawing congressional lines. The lawsuits are flying in Florida, too, where Governor Ron DeSantis also signed a newly redrawn map. Louisiana Governor Jeff Landry has postponed that state's midterms to allow time for lawmakers to amend its maps. Alabama is considering a map that would allow one additional Republican seat. And in South Carolina, Republican state House members have proposed a new U.S. House map. It could also give the GOP one more seat. I'm Joan Jones.
2: Secretary of State Marco Rubio in Italy meeting with Pope Leo at the Vatican. Correspondent Nicole Winfield reports the meeting comes after President Trump's criticism of the pontiff.
6: Welcome to the Vatican.
7: Secretary of State Marco Rubio spent about 2.5 hours in the Vatican. He met first with Pope Leo and then with the Cardinal Secretary of State, Pietro Parolin. The State Department says that they did discuss the situation in the Middle East and the need for a durable peace, but the real visit was to underscore the strong bilateral relationship between the United States and the Holy See. This visit came after weeks of sparring between President Donald Trump and Pope Leo, with Trump criticizing Leo's call for peace and dialogue to end the Iran war. By the end of the audience, it appeared that at least the tensions had come down a little bit.
8: This is all a right. Baseball guy, but and it has the seal of the State Department. Wow. So okay. It what to get someone who has everything, I thought.
9: Olive being, of course, plant of peace. There's this, the coat of arms here of Pontificate here.
7: Secretary Rubio presented Leo with a crystal football with the seal of the State Department on it, and he joked that he knew that Leo was a baseball guy.
2: Nicole Winfield reporting. An alleged Epstein suicide note released, and remembering Ted Turner when America This Week returns after these messages.
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10: Has released the purported suicide note left behind by Jeffrey Epstein. Jim Roop reports the release comes the same day Commerce Secretary Howard Lutnick is questioned by the House Oversight Committee looking into the Jeffrey Epstein investigation, a closed-door hearing that may have raised more questions than answers.
11: The note left behind by the late sex trafficker reads, quote, time to say goodbye, end quote. Epstein's cellmate says he found the note in his cell after Epstein's 2019 suicide. It's handwritten, one page. It also reads, they investigated me for a month, found nothing, and adding no fun, not worth it. The New York Medical Examiner's Office ruled Epstein's death a suicide by hanging. Meantime, Commerce Secretary Howard Lutnick has voluntarily sat before the House Oversight Committee giving a closed-door deposition on his relationship with Epstein. And as Committee Chair Republican Representative James Comer said, got to the bottom of some inconsistencies in some of Lutnick's past statements.
12: We're really sincerely trying to get the truth. Our goal is to provide justice for the victims.
11: Among those inconsistent past statements is Lutnick saying he cut all ties with Epstein in 2005, yet in 2018, there was found email correspondence between Lutnick and Epstein. Comer says, however,
12: what I've seen, we're going to ask him all these questions, and we'll let the American people judge whether the credibility was damaged or not. At the end of the day, I haven't seen wrongdoing in the email correspondence.
11: Comer does admit, though, credibility is an issue.
12: He wasn't 100% truthful with whether he or not he had been on the island, so we'll see.
11: Democrats in the meeting went after Lutnick.
13: And Howard Lutnick lied to the American people. And today's transcribed interview is part of the ongoing cover-up because the American people deserve to see the video of what's taking place in there. They deserve to see the sweat on the secretary's brow as he struggles to answer basic questions about his lies to the American people.
11: Virginia Democrat Suhas Subramaniam calling for Lutnick to resign.
14: That was absolutely mind-boggling what we just heard in the room. He was evasive, nervous, he was dishonest. He would not admit to lying, which he clearly did. He said he was never in the room with Jeffrey Epstein ever again after the first time he met him. Yet he then admitted that he was in the room with Jeffrey Epstein. I had to ask him whether he and I were in the same room just now because I couldn't understand his meaning of we were in the same room together.
11: Comer claims Lutnick has been very transparent. I'm Jim Roop.
10: The media world is remembering the life of the person who created CNN and once owned baseball's Atlanta Braves. Correspondent Clayton Neville reports on the passing of Ted Turner.
15: Ted Turner, perhaps most well-known for creating CNN, a 24-hour news network that revolutionized TV news. He's also the man behind TNT and TBS family of networks. According to a statement from Turner Enterprises, the 87-year-old died peacefully on Wednesday, surrounded by his family. tributes pouring in.
8: Large and colorful, also great words to describe the life of Ted Turner. You might also use maverick and visionary.
15: Longtime Turner sports anchor Ernie Johnson paid tribute on the ESPN NBA broadcast.
8: The way we all watch sports in general can be traced in part to the influence of Ted Turner. And here in Atlanta, his name is revered by all of us who have had the chance to work for him.
15: Turner was also the owner of the Atlanta Braves and other pro sports teams.
8: As you walk across the broadcast campus on our way to the studios, you will pass a large and colorful mural of Ted. It adorns the mansion, the original building that housed TBS and later CNN.
15: Turner eventually sold his networks to Time Warner and left the business. He called his TV successes the greatest achievement of his life. His reputation in the business, wide-ranging. The View's Whoopi Goldberg paid tribute on the ABC show.
16: I don't know whether y'all are aware or not, but Ted Turner passed away this morning. Media mogul, creator of CNN and TCM, philanthropist, environmentalist, really great guy. He was 87. A titan, a real titan. So, go on, man. You earned that.
15: President Trump released a statement about Ted Turner, calling him one of the greats of all time and referring to him as a friend. The media mogul was married three times, including a marriage to actress Jane Fonda. Before his 80th birthday in 2018, Turner revealed that he had Lewy body dementia. He survived by his five children, his 14 grandkids, and two great-grandchildren. I'm Clayton Neville.
10: The U.S. Supreme Court has now cleared the way for women to get access to an abortion pill by mail, putting the brakes on a lower court ruling. Washington correspondent Sagar Magani is following details.
17: The Supreme Court has restored broad access to an abortion pill. The order temporarily allows women seeking abortions to get the drug mifepristone at pharmacies or in the mail without going to the doctor. Those rules had been in effect for years until a federal appeals panel last week imposed new restrictions. Most abortions in the U.S. come through medication, usually a combination of mifepristone and another drug. Their availability has blunted the impact of abortion bans in most GOP-led states after the high court overturned Roe v. Wade 4 years ago. Sagar Magani, Washington.
10: The National Transportation Safety Board and FAA are looking into how the landing gear tires of a jumbo jet arriving at Newark International Airport in New Jersey somehow clipped a highway light pole and a delivery truck before touching down. Correspondent Mike Hempen following that story.
18: A United flight strikes a pole on the New Jersey Turnpike. Authorities say the United Airlines passenger jet was arriving from Venice, Italy, when it hit a light pole on the New Jersey Turnpike Sunday afternoon. It was about to land at Newark Liberty International Airport. The plane was carrying 221 passengers and 10 crew members. It landed safely, and the airline says no one on the plane was injured. New Jersey State Police say a landing tire and the underside of the plane also hit a truck. The Port Authority of New York and New Jersey says the driver of the truck had minor injuries. The National Transportation Safety Board is investigating. I'm Mike Hempen.
10: Students and staff at hundreds of school districts, colleges, and universities, including Harvard, Penn, and Duke, have been the victims of a massive cyber data breach. The breach involves infrastructure. The parent company of Canvas, a web-based learning management system used daily by educators and students for coursework, assignments, and communication. Thousands of institutions and millions of users have reportedly been affected. Harvard said users of their site were redirected to a cyber criminal group called Shiny Hunters, which claims to have stolen the data from 9,000 schools and is demanding a ransom. A teen busted for an Oklahoma mass shooting, and Dolly Parton takes a break when America This Week returns after these messages.
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10: Welcome back to America This Week. I'm John Trout. A teenager is under arrest in Oklahoma following a mass shooting at a party that left 22 people hurt and one teen dead. The latest on the story from correspondent Sue Aller.
26: More than 80 shots rang out at a party near Arcadia Lake, Oklahoma, leaving one person dead and more than 20 others injured. Police in Edmond say 18-year-old suspect Jalen Davis has been arrested in connection with the mass shooting. Investigators say he turned himself in on Wednesday and is now facing an upgraded felony murder charge following the death of 18-year-old Aviana Smith Gray, a high school senior who was preparing for graduation. Edmond Police Chief J.D. Younger told KOCO 5 News the arrest came together quickly.
27: And within 60 hours, Edmond detectives arrested Mr. Davis. To be clear, Mr. Davis's arrest is not the conclusion of the investigation.
26: Authorities say six juveniles, some as young as 15, were among those injured. Officials report that most victims have since been treated and released, but a few remain hospitalized. Investigators say Sunday's party had reportedly been promoted on social media and drew a large crowd to the Scissortail Campground Pavilion. Authorities believe the violence began after an argument escalated into a confrontation involving rival gang members. Police say multiple people fired weapons and at least one additional suspect may still be outstanding. I'm Sue Aller.
10: Legendary music superstar Dolly Parton shared what she called her good news and a little bit of bad news about her health. Correspondent Ed Donahue reports the 80-year-old's health issues will impact her upcoming Las Vegas shows.
28: Dolly Parton has canceled her previously postponed Las Vegas residency. The reason? Health issues.
29: And I will always love you.
28: Dolly Parton is 80 years old and says her immune system and digestive system got all out of whack over the past couple of years. She also mentioned problems with kidney stones.
29: Some of the meds and treatments make me a little bit swimmy-headed. As my grandma used to say.
28: Parton says doctors tell her it's all treatable. She said she is still working on opening her museum and hotel in Nashville.
29: And I am spending a lot of time writing and reworking on my Broadway musical. It's called Dolly, a true original musical.
28: Parton first postponed her Vegas residency in September. She performs on occasion, but hasn't toured since 2016. I'm Ed Donahue.
10: That's our show for today. America This Week is produced by Jeff McKay. I'm John Trout. This is Westwood One.
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0: battles continue. I'm Paul Stevens, Fox News. President Trump honoring military moms at the White House. This as the U.S. and Iran continue to exchange blows.
2: President Trump honoring Gold Star mothers in the Rose Garden as U.S. forces disabled two more vessels for violating the U.S. blockade on Iranian ports. It's the latest attack in a tit-for-tat between the two nations. CENTCOM released new images of the four U.S.-guided missile destroyers that faced incoming fire from Iran while traversing some 500 miles through the Persian Gulf and the Strait of Hormuz. The U.S. carried out retaliatory strikes, but the president insists the ceasefire is still in place.
0: And that's Fox's Aisha Hosni at the White House. While that ceasefire reportedly continues, a peace deal is yet to be made between the U.S. and Iran. The president says U.S. forces will do what is necessary in the conflict. Meantime, the president is spending the day at his Virginia Golf Club for LIBS Golf event near Washington, D.C.
4: LIBS tournament at Trump National Golf Club in Sterling, Virginia is underway. The president is expected to watch some of that action today. LIV golfer Bryson DeChambeau was at the White House earlier this week as part of his leadership of the President's Council on Sports, Fitness, and Nutrition. The breakaway golf league's future, however, is uncertain. The Saudi Public Investment Fund has announced it will not continue financing the league after this season. President Trump's Trump National Doral near Miami hosted the PGA Tour's Cadillac Championship last week. At the White House, Jared Halpern, Fox News.
0: Spanish authorities preparing yesterday to receive more than 140 passengers and crew members on board a hantavirus-stricken cruise ship heading for the Canary Islands. That vessel set to arrive Sunday at a Spanish island off the coast of West Africa. Passengers will be taken to a, quote, completely isolated, cordoned-off area, unquote. 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
0: A judge issuing two rulings Friday in the case against Tyler Robinson, the alleged assassin of Charlie Kirk, Fox's Christina Coleman.
26: Up first was their request to delay his May 18th preliminary hearing. They said they needed more time to review the large amount of evidence, including a bullet analysis. The judge ultimately sided with the defense, saying given the volume of discovery, the request isn't unexpected or unreasonable. The defense was granted one motion, but not the other, which was a request to keep cameras out of the courtroom. Robinson lawyer said it would ensure his right to due process and an impartial jury. The judge, however, disagreed and denied that request.
0: And Charlie Kirk's widow, Erica Kirk, had strongly pushed for the inclusion of cameras in the courtroom, arguing the case deserves transparency. A person hit by a plane during a takeoff in Colorado. Fox's Chandley Painter.
27: A Frontier airline jet aborting takeoff, reporting it hit a person at Denver International Airport. The plane also suffering an engine fire. The crew of Flight 4345 reported that 231 souls were aboard the plane and that emergency trucks were heading to their position. According to social media reports, passengers were quickly evacuated from the plane. At this time, there is no word if anyone inside the plane was hurt. The incident comes just days after a United Airlines flight hit a truck on the New Jersey Turnpike as it was preparing to land at Newark Liberty International Airport.
0: That Los Angeles-bound plane reported smoke inside the aircraft after the crash as passengers were evacuated. Russian President Vladimir Putin on Saturday voicing confidence of victory in Ukraine while overseeing a military parade on Red Square commemorating the defeat of Nazi Germany in World War II. Security tied in Moscow as Putin and several foreign leaders attended the parade. This as a U.S. brokered three-day ceasefire eased concerns about possible Ukrainian attempts to disrupt the festivities. I'm Paul Stevens. This is Fox News.
1: 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How did I lose weight? And I did. Lean, right here. I did. I love this stuff. Listen, Brickhouse Nutrition been with me for a long time. So chatting with Miles, I'm up at like 235. True story, I never minded being 235, but you know what minded? My knees that were falling apart and my back. I'm like, I don't know what, before I started really lifting, probably about 190. 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I said, I got to lose some LBs, Miles. 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
6: Cape Fear Weather from the Cumulus Media Weather Center.
9: A few scattered showers and even an isolated storm remain possible throughout the day. Otherwise, we'll see plenty of dry time. Afternoon highs will stay in the upper 70s to locally 80 degrees. As we head into tonight, variably cloudy skies, the chance for a shower, chance of fog as we head into Sunday morning, with overnight lows staying in the 60s. From the WECT First Alert Forecast Center, I'm meteorologist Ella Tansey.
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12: Saturday, May 9th, 2026. I'm Jared Halpern. A midterm setback for Democrats in the redistricting war.
13: We might know right now the direction of the House of Representatives, which way it's going to go, simply because you've had such aggressive redistricting.
12: And Brett Baer details political headwinds President Trump is facing.
14: It is a race against the clock between the political pressure that the president may feel and the economic pressure that the Iranians feel.
12: This is the Fox News Rundown from Washington. Regular listeners of From Washington frequently hear Fox News chief congressional correspondent Chad Pergram say it's all about the math. Well, this week, that changed.
13: In this case, it's about the map.
12: That's because Friday morning, Virginia's Supreme Court tossed out a voter-approved congressional redistricting map that would have given Democrats the advantage in 10 of the state's 11 congressional districts, a potential four-seat pickup. Instead, a divided Virginia Supreme Court said the Democratic-led legislature violated procedural requirements when it fast-tracked putting a constitutional amendment on the ballot. Justice Arthur Kelly Pelosi says the violation irreparably undermines the integrity of the resulting referendum vote and renders it null and void. The effort to redraw the state's congressional districts was just the latest in a redistricting free-for-all as Republican and Democratic lawmakers in Texas, California, Florida, North Carolina, Missouri, Ohio, and Tennessee have sought to gain advantages before the November midterm elections.
13: If the Democrats come up a vote or two short in terms of the midterm elections, they will absolutely look at this as being, seminal.
12: And Chad Pergram says the Virginia ruling may finally settle what the political playing field looks like.
13: The other thing here I would look at is, frankly, the idea that this might be it. We might know right now the direction of the House of Representatives, which way it's going to go, simply because you've had such aggressive redistricting by, Republicans elsewhere, just changing this map in Tennessee, trying to do something in Alabama and Mississippi. And so,
12: Florida added their seats as well.
13: Yeah. And keep in mind that that's all come after Virginia changed its maps. And so I think this might be it. I'm going to look at the, I kept saying that on paper, it seemed as though the Democrats were poised to win back the House of Representatives for a long time. But I always had this caveat. I said, we don't know the dimensions of the playing field yet. Starting today, we have a much clearer understanding of the playing field. We thought we understood the playing field after the Virginia referendum a few weeks ago was successful for the Democrats. Then after Florida and everything else. So finally, this is coming into play. And you might have a situation where I remember back in 2012, of course, you had President Obama on the ticket, won re-election, and Democrats won more seats than the Republicans did, but they still did not flip control of the House. Mm-hmm. What you might see this time around is, if you imagine a state as big as Tennessee, with major urban areas like Memphis and Nashville and to a lesser degree Knoxville and Chattanooga and so on, where you run up the scoreboard and you see all these Democratic votes, and certainly in a place like California, and yet there's, nary a Democrat to be found in Tennessee, or they don't flip the House.
12: Let me just kind of play devil's advocate. You look at the current landscape in Virginia, and the current map would stand. And I've heard at least from some Democrats in the aftermath of this Supreme Court ruling in Virginia that there are still pickup opportunities in the
13: absolutely.
12: Commonwealth.
13: And absolutely.
12: Given the landscape of where we are politically, the unpopularity, at least as it stands now, of President Trump, of the economy, of the war, that some of these redistricted seats may not be the slam dunks that they were thought to be initially.
13: Yeah, and that was something that maybe on one hand you might argue this was a blessing in disguise, maybe, that was coming. You don't know. Or maybe, if you're the Republicans, be careful what you ask for, because you have these moderate, districts, purple districts, Jen Kiggins in particular, down in the Tidewater area in Southern Virginia. That's a seat that Democrats tried to get last time. She flipped a couple of years ago, so that's a district right there. That's a good example of all that. You're 100%. Correct. And by the same token, you're just not diluting existing members, though. And this is an up for the Republicans, that you probably had Morgan Griffith, who represents Southwestern Virginia, and Ben Klein, another Republican. They probably would have had to run against one another. But here's the other thing. Texas, the same issue that you're talking about in Virginia, it's thought that maybe the Republicans might have actually diluted their vote a little bit in Texas.
12: Some of the more redder districts become a little bit less red to make bluer districts more red, and now you have a more competitive district than we had initially.
13: Yeah, exactly.
12: Here's the broader question, though, because this has been now the year of the redistricting arms race, right? It started in Texas and California, and then it all exploded, New York and Virginia and Florida. List goes on and on. All of this mid-decade redistricting. Has this in any way changed the view in Congress that perhaps federal legislation is needed to slow down or cap or curb political gerrymandering?
13: I don't think you're really going to see an honest conversation about that until we get through this cycle, because both sides have taken up arms, as you say, and you know they're going to say, well, you know, they did it. Well, we're doing it because they did it. Well, we got you back. You know, no tag backs. You know, this is very much like on the playground here, and so I don't think you would have that conversation till a minimum next year. Now, if it's a couple of seat majority either way, I don't think that you're in an environment that you can do it then, because people are going to say, ooh, you know, here's our chance again or something. And that's why we always had these redistricting cycles every 10 years. It was after the census, and it just got to be too messy. And so think about what we've been through with the Voting Rights Act. You know, we don't fully understand what's going to happen with districts in Louisiana or other so-called minority-majority districts. These are districts that are, represented by usually, a person of color. But then again, they have a big base of Hispanics or Asian Americans or black voters or something like that. And so you're probably going to see, again, that term dilution there of those types of seats. And that you know, next to this decision, frankly, that might be the bigger issue, what happened from the Supreme Court. The Virginia strategy here was kind of a, in case of emergency, break glass. The Democrats thought that they were going to be pretty close anyway, and so Virginia was going to, like, kind of put them over the top, and if the Supreme Court ruled against part of the Voting Rights Act, which they did, that this would be their fail-safe, and they've lost that.
12: The other part of this, and you've covered Congress a long time, you've covered a lot of midterm elections and congressional elections, and I think back even to the first midterm election I covered here at Fox, which was in 2010. That was when President Obama famously called a shellacking that Democrats took, right? That red wave election. Are we in an environment where we're just, I mean, it's hard to see an environment now where that is the outcome, just given how few competitive House races now exist.
13: Exactly. And I think
12: kind of walk me through that history as you've seen it over the last few election cycles.
13: Yeah, what you've had is, through redistricting and a lot of other factors, frankly, you know, they've gone down from where you used to have, you know, in the neighborhood of about 160, 170 seats that were really competitive, maybe even a few more. And now, through primaries and everything else, what they've done is they've started to narrow that, because, and both sides, the reason there won't be the appetite is because both sides says, well, these maps, in spite of our criticism of what's happened on both sides, we're kind of sort of still in the game. So, you know, it's kind of like the devil you know. So it's almost as though they would rather stick with these maps, even though they are not optimal, rather than fight it out. Midterm elections are a referendum on the president. And this is what is not great for Republicans, is that the president's polls are really bad. You know, the war in Iran, gas prices, all those types of things are working against Republicans. The thing that's working against the Democrats is not like they're lighting up the scoreboard themselves. They don't have the responsibility here. So that probably helps them in that sense. But it's not like you have this crusade that's moving to the Democratic Party saying we need that change on that side. And that probably helps the Republicans in a way, even though, like I said, I mean, this might be a very unconventional midterm election, frankly. We've seen that. And again, I got to tell you, it is May. You know, we could have a global event of some sort, or financial shock, or the war with Iran goes really south. There's a lot of factors here. So maybe, you know, again, we say this on a day in early May where we think we finally understand the playing field.
12: Let me ask about another major event that happened on Capitol Hill. The Commerce Secretary, Howard Lutnick, sits down for a transcribed interview with the House Oversight Committee about his relationship, his interactions with Jeffrey Epstein. This is part of a larger investigation that the House Oversight Committee is doing. But to bring in a sitting cabinet member, how significant is that?
13: Very, because we've never seen that. I mean, James Comer is the chairman of the Oversight Committee, the Republican from Kentucky. He said he's been on the Oversight Committee for 10 years and never seen anything like that before. Certainly a cabinet secretary brought in by the party that is the same as the president. And that's because there was, you know, a bipartisan call to bring in Howard Lutnick. There were folks on both sides who didn't think that, you know, he had been 100% honest about his ties with Jeffrey Epstein. You know, I went up to Chappaqua, New York in February, and that's where they were deposing the Clintons, Bill and Hillary Clinton. And that's where we were starting to hear about Howard Lutnick and maybe his, you know, not being as honest as he could be. You know, he had, had been a neighbor of Jeffrey Epstein, had said he'd only been to his house a few times. Okay. And then said that he had seen a massage table at the house. And in his, you know, testimony to the Oversight Committee said, well, I decided to cut off any connection with him after that. Well, then some years later, you know, he sailed to the island with his family, the Epstein Island, and then said, he had cut off communication with him before that. And then after the conviction, the sex conviction that Epstein had years and years ago, had continued, not a lot, but to communicate with him. And so, to be clear, nobody here thought that Howard Lutnick really did anything wrong in terms of a legal question or anything like that. But they said, well, why didn't you tell us the truth? There's not that many people who associated or had direct contact with Epstein. So Howard Lutnick did. Maybe they could shed light on what they knew or saw, or, you know, he's your next door neighbor. Did you see anything? What did you hear? That type of stuff. And so I think that was the biggest issue. And that's why there was a bipartisan push to have him in. And that's where James Walkinshaw, who's a Democrat from Virginia, came in and said, oh, you know, he said, so it's okay for you to say, I'm not lined up with him because I have questions about his morality. So I'm not going to associate with him, but it's okay for my family and me to sail with him to his island for lunch. You know, where's the moral divide there? And I think that's the question that a lot of people have.
2: And to your point, this is bipartisan. There's been a lot of Republicans who want answers from even members of the Trump administration. Notably, later this month, the committee is also going to hear from the former Attorney General Pam Bondi. A lot of that, I assume, is going to focus on how she went forward with the investigation and the release of records during her time in that position as Attorney General.
13: Right. Because at the end of the day, they don't think that they got, you know, all of the Epstein files. This was a law passed by Congress overwhelmingly. Again, this this is an area of vulnerability. See, this is where I come back to maybe these factors or events that might come up as we get close to the election. You know, we don't know what's going to happen with the Epstein files. You know, that basically derailed the House of Representatives from doing some spending bills last summer. And they went home a little bit early, and then, you know, among other reasons, that's why we got into a government shutdown. If this continues to, you know, percolate, and if you're a Trump voter who supported him and Republicans because you thought you were going to get to the bottom of the Epstein investigation, you probably haven't gotten too far and probably aren't too happy about that. Maybe this midterm is a little weird where you look at the redistricting, but if the historic people who usually show up in a midterm election don't, well, maybe the redistricting doesn't matter that much, frankly, and maybe the Democrats do pull this out. So you see, there's a lot of factors here. It's going to be hard to read this. That's just I think that the Epstein factor is worth keeping an eye on as we approach the fall for the very reasons that I just stated.
2: Well, I know you'll be doing that as the House Oversight Committee continues its work. We're certainly going to continue to look at the political landscape and these maps and how the playing field shakes out. Appreciate you joining us on a breaking news day here as we talk about House redistricting. Chad, we'll keep up these conversations. Thank you.
13: Of course. Usually I say it's about the math. In this case, it's about the map.
2: Love it. Thanks, Chad.
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21: Here's a look inside the Beltway. I'm Jeff Manasso. Two National Guardsmen are honored for their actions during a deadly shooting in D.C. last year. Army Major Ryan Reynolds and Air Force Major Edwin Stanfield were honored with a Soldier's Medal and Airman's Medal for bravery during last year's deadly shooting of National Guard troops not far from the White House.
22: Yes, there's training. Yes, there's instinct. There's a lot of things. But ultimately, there's a choice, and you chose action. You chose courage over fear.
21: Secretary of War Pete Hegseth also paid tribute to Specialist Sarah Beckstrom, who was killed, and Sergeant Andrew Wolf, who was wounded when a gunman targeted the soldiers at a D.C. metro station. An Afghan, a national, was arrested and now facing a first-degree murder charge. A Washington, D.C. youth curfew is getting closer to becoming reality. Legislation was approved by the D.C. Council in an 8-5 vote and gives Mayor Muriel Bowser or the police chief the authority to establish curfew zones. It would affect everyone under the age of 18 unless they're involved in certain and exempt activities. The district had previously implemented youth curfews through temporary emergency measures and executive action. The steps were taken in response to so-called teen takeover events that have led to violence. For the Fox News Rundown, I'm Jeff Manasso.
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31: You and I have never met, but I'm willing to bet that there is something you would like to do, but you feel like you can't. That it's too hard, that you don't deserve it. A colleague of mine recently told me about this new book called Brave Shift, 30 Mindset Changes to Transform Your Life. It's written by a woman named Michelle Carrer. Carrer says the one thing most people forget when they set a goal is to attach a reason to it. Having that reason is big, because when you don't want to do something that's necessary to reach your goal, you can go back to your reason to find the motivation you need. Try to frame your goal as something you want to achieve, as opposed to being a bad part of yourself that you want to change. That will make you more likely to succeed, as will asking for help. All of us need it, and it makes people feel good to help you achieve your goals. I'm Dr. Sanjay Gupta, helping you live a better life.
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6: Cape Fear weather from the Cumulus Media Weather Center.
9: A few scattered showers and even an isolated storm remain possible throughout the day. Otherwise, we'll see plenty of dry time. Afternoon highs will stay in the upper 70s to locally 80 degrees. As we head into tonight, variably cloudy skies, the chance for a shower, chance of fog as we head into Sunday morning with overnight lows staying in the 60s. From the WECT First Alert Forecast Center, I'm meteorologist Ella Tansy.
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0: tomorrow on the Mother's Day edition of the Fox News Rundown from Washington, Jessica Rosenthal looks at Operation Stork Speed, an effort by the Trump administration to ensure a safe domestic infant formula supply. Until then, thanks for listening. I'm Jared Halpern from Washington.
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18: Trading blows in the Persian Gulf. I'm Jack Callahan, Fox News. The U.S. and Iran testing the limits of a fragile ceasefire. Fox's Ashley Webster has more from Tel Aviv.
19: There has been plenty of military action around the Strait of Hormuz. The very latest saw a U.S. F/A-18 Super Hornet fire on two empty Iranian-flagged oil tankers that were heading towards a port in Iran. Both vessels were disabled. Let's not forget there is a ceasefire in existence, but apparently it's a little shaky. Now, according to Central Command, the blockade is preventing more than 70 tankers capable of transporting more than $13 billion worth of oil from entering Iranian ports.
18: President Trump says a peace deal with Iran could be signed soon, but Iranian officials have yet to respond to the latest American proposal. Concern over the deadly respiratory ailment known as hantavirus is growing. Before leaving the White House Friday, President Trump telling reporters so far things are under control here.
20: We have it. We have very good people looking at it. It seems to be okay. They know the virus very well. They've worked with it for a long time. They know it very well. Not easy to pass on. So we hope that's true.
18: The rare rodent-borne disease, recently the center of an outbreak aboard a cruise ship. Virus is usually transmitted through rodent saliva, urine, and droppings and can become airborne near surfaces which have been contaminated. There were a handful of Americans on board the stricken vessel. None has tested positive for the virus so far, but they are being monitored. State Department sanctioning four China-based entities accused of supporting Iran's military operations during Operation Epic Fury. Firms including Miantropy Technology, also known as Mizar Vision, and EarthEye allegedly providing satellite imagery to the Iranian military. 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
18: The White House has released new files on the possible existence of UFOs. 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
31: An eight-pointed star moving above the Middle East in 2013. An inverted teardrop soaring over the United Arab Emirates in June 2024. A small and circular unidentified aerial phenomena, or UAP, appearing to zip in and out of a wind turbine farm. All spotted by U.S. military assets who admit they don't know what these videos show. A White House official now says they are not trying to sway anyone's opinion in one way or the other. And President Trump, promoting the new DOW.gov/UFO, says, whereas previous administrations have failed to be transparent on this subject, with these new documents and videos, the people can decide for themselves what the hell is going on. Have fun and enjoy. Experts have anticipated this day for months.
18: Russia's annual Victory Day parade today with tighter security than ever before, as Fox's Jonathan Savage reports.
32: President Vladimir Putin will preside as usual over a military parade in Red Square today. Every year, Moscow marks the anniversary of victory over Nazi Germany. But the current war with Ukraine is overshadowing events. A Kremlin spokesman saying extra security measures are in place as Kyiv continues to target the Russian capital with drones. There will also be less military hardware on show this year. No tanks or missiles today. Russia has declared a unilateral ceasefire to coincide with the event. But Ukraine says the Russians didn't respect a Ukrainian ceasefire earlier in the week. Jonathan Savage, Fox News.
18: The person referred to as a pedestrian was hit by a Frontier Airlines airplane taking off from Denver's International Airport for L.A. late last night. Pilots aborted the takeoff after smoke was reported in the cabin. Passengers were evacuated using the emergency slides. Still not known why someone was on the runway when that plane was taking off. I'm Jack Kelly. This is Fox News.
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34: Experts say taxes are expected to continue to go higher.
35: Economic uncertainty is the order of the day.
36: According to economists, baby boomers are the main victims of the Great Recession.
37: Economic report, the debt and deficit are at record levels. And
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38: 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Here's the question: did I save too much? I'm going to cover with you what might be one of the most important things that we see getting overlooked in the wealth planning of creation and preservation, in particular preservation, and that is the hidden tax risks inside America's biggest 401ks. Now, I just finished a two-series program last week, and you can find all of the Taxes Saved programs at your on your favorite streaming app under Taxes Saved Podcast. So the did I save too much paradox. Now, this is super, super important, okay? Because we're tackling a question that frankly would have sounded absurd, right, to likely your grandparents, but it's keeping a lot of successful retirees up at night, right? The question is this: did I save too much? Now, last week I talked about what we call the middling millionaire, those that have saved in their 401ks or IRAs in that kind of 1 to 3 to 5 million range. Okay. Now, I know what you're thinking, you know, wait a minute, too much, right? In a country where the average 401k, and I'll get this, balance is barely 146,000, according to the U.S. Department of Labor. About a quarter of workers with access to retirement plans don't contribute a single dollar. How can anyone save too much? Well, here's the biggest dilemma, the paradox, the thing that people don't know, right? And it's like the saying, right? People don't know what people don't know. And if I could emphasize one thing I've seen in my 31 years of working with retirees or pre-retirees, it's that the impact of what ends up happening as they transition from this accumulation phase, as you'll hear, save phase, to this distribution and preservation phase is a game changer that people, it's almost like going into the second half of a game and then they change the sport on you, right? You were playing basketball and the second half of the game is now soccer. You know, you're not prepared for it. The number of players are different, et cetera. And that's about as good of a corny analogy as I can give you, right? So think about this. Here's the thing. There's a story circulating right now from MoneyWise, and the headline reads, your 401k may be at all-time highs, but big balances carry hidden retirement risks. And buried in that article are some of the most important sentences I've ever read. And I want to share those with you. But before I do, if you're somebody, and maybe you've experienced this, right? Your parents may have these required minimum distributions, and it's really hurting them on their taxes, especially coming off the tax season. For those of you that might be helping some of your aging older parents, maybe you've inherited IRAs from your late parents, and now you're stuck with the new Secure Act 2.0 that just started last year and this year, where if they were taking a required distribution, you have to take a distribution. And what people don't realize, this is treated as earned income, active income. And so here's the thing, okay? And this is it. And this is where the rubber meets the road. A planner by the name of Robert Jeter put it this way to CNBC. He said, nobody really talks about the math. It's save. And then he said something that stopped me cold. He said, a lot of retirees save diligently, but here's the paradox. Did I save too much? Now, let me be very clear here. This isn't a you know, humble brag, right? This is not somebody complaining about having too much money. This is a real mathematical structural problem inside of America's retirement system. And the team at taxessaved.com, that's taxes, T-A-X-E-S, saved, S-A-V-E-D.com. They know how to tackle this head on. And if you have a healthy 401k balance, and I'm kind of talking to that middling millionaire balance that I talked about last week, kind of that 1 to 3 million, you need to understand before the IRS understands it for you. So here's the issue. For 30, 40, sometimes 45 years, you were told the same story. Defer your taxes. Lower your taxable income today. Get the company match. Watch it grow. And it worked. And for many of you listening, it's worked really beautifully. The market cooperated. The compounding did its job. And now you're sitting on a balance that by historical standards is enormous. Remember, the standard is like 146,000. But here's what nobody told you when you signed up for the 401k, right? Especially on your first day of work. The IRS is your silent business partner. And that partner has been waiting patiently, quietly for 30, 40 plus years to collect their share. Every dollar is in that pre-tax account is an IOU stapled to it to the IRS. And those IOUs come due whether you want them to come due or not. And how do they come due? They come due through what's called a required minimum distribution. Now, let me give you an example of this. We had somebody we referred over to the Taxes Save team. And again, they have an on-demand 20-minute educational webinar. It's 20 minutes, folks. That's the price of admission to learn if you've saved too much. And as much of a paradox as that may be, because you will be the biggest tax contributor the bigger your traditional retirement account balance is. The biggest retirement contributor of tax. And your children will be the least of beneficiary. It'll be Uncle Sam that'll be the greatest beneficiary of this save too much middling millionaire accounts of that 1 to 3 to 5 million range. Now, this is fascinating because, again, these RMDs, starting for those of you born 1951 to 1959, your first RMD is due age 73. 1960 and later, it's age 75. And for younger listeners, eventually 75, as I said, the federal government reaches into your retirement account and forces you to take money out, whether you need it or not, whether the market is up or down, whether you want income or not. And that distribution is taxed as ordinary income. In whatever bracket your total income lands you in is that bracket. We've seen people jump from 22 all the way to 32 bracket based on required minimum distributions. Now, for some of you, you'd say, well, wait a second, I'm ahead of the game. I'm not 73, I'm not 75. Okay, great. But if where you need to draw money from is almost like your own self-inflicted required minimum distribution, you're still going to get taxed to the max. And for many of you in that balance range, you're going to pay more taxes in retirement on the income that you have to claim from the distributions than the tax you paid on in your last highest wage earning years. Now think about that. A top planner from Dallas named Patrick Fontana told CNBC something very telling. He said, and I'm paraphrasing here, we run into clients all the time who did a fantastic job saving, but all of their savings are pre-tax and they have income forced upon them. Income, not just forced upon them, income forced upon them because they need income or because the government tells them they need to take income. And that's the phrase to remember, income forced upon them. And that's where it gets worse, right? Because that forced income doesn't just bump up you into a higher tax bracket. It triggers a domino effect that retirement planners call the tax torpedo. I talked about it last week. Again, all of the Taxes Saved programs can be found on your favorite streaming app under Taxes Saved podcast. Now, let me walk you through what the tax torpedo actually does. When the RMD lands on your tax return, three things often happen at the same time. And this is what's great about the Taxes Saved team. That 20-minute on-demand webinar is going to teach you how to remove your income and your assets from the IRS. In other words, how to cut your income taxes, lower your withholdings, reduce or eliminate your quarterly estimated payments for you self-employed and retirees out there. They're now forced to do those. I think of clients the Taxes Saved team was able to reduce quarterly estimated payments by $100,000 per quarter or just under. I think of a client last year that said, this is unbelievable. I saved almost $240,000 of taxes, and they're a high income earner, learning strategies that you can learn in the on-demand webinar. It's complimentary. Then there's a place after you've watched that you can request a tax savings analysis. And don't jump to the analysis before you watch the on-demand webinar. Make sure you see how you can lower, for those of you that have higher reported income, how you can lower your reported income legally, of course, ethically, morally, in the tax code. Things have been around for decades. And then learn how many of you that are seeing this as a window of taxes on sale can actually do Roth conversion and use deductions that offset the Roth conversion tax. I have people all the time that will email in, or they'll ask questions and they'll say, did I hear you right? Is it possible? Now understand, folks, when you do a Roth conversion, you're claiming income on what you deferred out on tax that you've not paid yet. And now you're saying, I want to not pay tax on that money, so I'm going to convert it from where I'm going to owe the tax over my lifetime to like getting the tax out of the way right now by converting it from IRA to Roth. And many people let the tax tail wag the dog. They'll say, well, the taxes, you know, my tax person said the taxes are it's probably not worth it. Folks, if you work with somebody in the financial or tax arena and you've saved 1 to 3 million or more in these ticking tax time bombs and you don't have a tax plan, you don't have a plan. You have a portfolio and you have reactive professionals in your life. Either A, because they don't want you to take money out of your account to do Roth conversions, which there's ways to avoid that. That's why a lot of financial planners refer the Taxes Saved team, and a lot of CPAs refer the Taxes Saved team, because they know how to do it. They know how to do it, and they know how to provide more value so that the tax savings far offsets any capital outlay. And the long-term tax savings, now listen to this, for many of you listening, depending on your ages, if you're younger, maybe 30s, 40s versus older, it's anywhere from you'll pay 10 times or more the amount of tax if you're younger, let's say in your late 30s, early 40s, than what your balance is today. Over 10 times. I've seen as high as 14 times. And if you're older and you're closer to where you're going to need to start drawing this money down, then it's sometimes 2 to 3 times more than what your balance is in the form of taxes. But remember, that's just income tax. That's not Social Security tax. That's not Medicare tax. That's not triggering capital gains tax. That's not triggering the net investment income tax. I mean, there's so many layers of tax. That's why I call it the tax torpedo. Now, number one, more of your Social Security checks become taxable. Up to 85% of your Social Security can be taxed once your provisional income crosses certain thresholds. And those thresholds were set in 1983 and 1993, folks. They've never been adjusted for inflation, not once. So almost every retiree with a healthy 401k is paying tax or on 85% of the Social Security benefits that they receive, which is costing them sometimes $8,000, $10,000, $12,000 a year in Social Security tax. Number two, your Medicare premiums go up. There's no obscure little surcharges. There are obscure little surcharges called IRMA, the income-related monthly adjusted amount. It sounds harmless. It's not. IRMA can cost hundreds, even thousands. We've seen it jump up Medicare Part B and D by $4,000, $5,000, $6,000 a year per spouse. That surcharge is calculated based on your tax return from 2 years ago. So you could be living on a fixed income today and still paying the IRMA penalty on income you no longer have. Number three, the effective rate on the next dollar of income can balloon to 40, 50, or even 55%. Now I'm gonna stop there because I'm being forced into a break, but I want you to really think about this. Now really, really think about this. When we come back, we're gonna talk about exactly what to do about all of this, including the strategy that may be the single most important financial move you can make in the next 24 months, ideally in the next 2 months, but don't go anywhere. Go to taxesave.com, watch the on-demand webinar, request your own roadmap. It's complimentary to see the route you're taking and how much tax you'll be paying versus the reroutes that can protect you. 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We'll be right back.
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38: 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We've been talking about what really is a paradox. Did I save too much, right? We're going to talk about the hidden tax risks inside America's biggest 401ks and what's defined as big. If you've saved with what they call the middling millionaires, I talked about this last week, that's for those of you that have hit that infamous 1 million or more balance in your 401ks and or IRAs, kind of in that 1 to 3 million range. You will be the biggest taxpayer, and for many of you, you don't even know it. No one's ever showed you the math. You've got a numbers in and out tax professional that you care more about saving taxes than they ever have. You likely pay more taxes than they have or that they do. Same with your financial professional that you maybe at one of these big box store brokerages. They never talk to you about tax savings and they never will. They're restricted, B, they're not educated, or C, they're worried that that's going to pull more money out when you try to do Roth conversions and offset capital gains and harvest them out of your brokerage account, et cetera. So for them, it's all about feeding themselves first. The tax professionals are fascinating because there's not one course of curriculum in the CPA designation on tax savings planning. That's why you got to find folks that specialize in that. And that's what the team does at Taxes Saved. .com. 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Now, these are tax professionals that have been with the big four accounting firms. They've been managing partners. I mean, they know the tax code inside and out. And not only do they know it, they teach it, they mentor it, and they use the strategies themselves. Not these online influencers that are trying to sell you some secret recipe. In fact, you can go to taxesave.com, scroll to the bottom, and start following their case studies that they put out every week of clients, just like those of you listening that have worked hard, saved hard, maybe you're somebody that says, well, you know, I don't have $1 to $3 million in my 401k or my IRAs, but I have a really high taxable income. Great. That on-demand webinar will teach you, it's complimentary, in 20 minutes with how to save taxes at your fingertips on your income, how to offset taxes on your Roth conversion so you don't have to come out of pocket. And again, it's for those that have higher incomes and for those that have been heavier savers in these types of accounts. Now, we've been talking about the tax torpedo, and this is for kind of, again, that those of you that have, in particular, I talked about last week, you know, if somebody's not saved a lot there, then the tax code kind of protects you because you've got credits and deductions that pretty much don't have you cause you from having to pay much tax. And then if you're the uber wealthy, right, you've got advanced trusts, you have stock portfolios and you can borrow against them. I'm talking about the middling millionaires. Those of us that grew up on the 401k, IRA, you know, we aren't Bill Gates, we aren't Warren Buffett, we aren't Jeff Bezos. And yet at the same time, we've got really strong income, or we're going to be forced upon us a very strong income with these required distributions or not having any of the deductions when we start drawing money out of our 401k before we hit 73 or 75 ages. And or you just make good money. You're taking care of your parents, you're taking care of your adult children, and you're going, but I'm just getting hammered on taxes, which is preventing me from becoming a middling millionaire of $1 to $3 million in my 401k or IRAs. Higher incomes and heavier savers, listen, because you are going to be the most impacted. And here's a kind of, you know, some different stories. And I'm just going to kind of go through these with you because I've been hitting kind of the top ways to detonate these tax torpedoes, right? Number one, making sure you avoid having 85% of your Social Security taxed. Number two, making sure you don't get clobbered on Medicare premiums called IRMA. It's a surcharge, it's a tax. Number three, watching your effective tax rate on the next dollar of income that can balloon the next dollar to 40, 50, or 55%. That's not an error, folks, in what I'm saying. The combination of ordinary income tax, Social Security tax, Medicare surcharges, IRMA surcharges, being Medicare tax, can push your real marginal rate far higher than the headline tax bracket would ever suggest. So now you understand the trap, right? You did everything right. You deferred, you contributed, you let it compound. And bigger, right? And the bigger the pre-tax balance got, the bigger the tax bomb got along with it, right? Now listen to this. The MoneyWise article tells the story of a gentleman named Gregory Hutchison, 45 years at IBM and an IT expert. We see stories like this all the time. He retired in 2021 with close to $1 million in his 401k, and he and his wife downsized to a smaller home in Maryland. Now, by any measure, this is a retirement success story. And here's what he told CNBC. And I want you to hear this. He said, "There is so much you don't know. The taxes, expenses are coming from places you didn't even know existed." Coming from places you didn't even know existed. That is the experience of millions of Americans right now, right? You've got over 11,200 people turning age 65 every day for the next conceivable 3 or 4 years. The taxes don't show up where you expected them. They show up in your Social Security. They show up in your Medicare premiums. They show up in the widow or widower's tax return when one spouse passes and the survivor moves from married filing jointly status into a single filer bracket status, and watch their taxes jump from 22% as married filing jointly to 32% filing single. Because under the SECURE Act, non-spouse beneficiaries have to drain, now listen to this, they show up in the inheritance of our children and grandchildren, because the SECURE Act for non-spouse beneficiaries force you to have to drain, or they to have to drain, pre-tax IRA accounts within 10 years, often during their own highest earning year period. See, at about the time we expire is at about the time our kids are going to retire. So they're in their highest wage earning years, and now they've inherited this IRA because we didn't take the time to Roth convert and get it out of their tax situation. Now we've added to their tax situation, and now every time they have to take a distribution, they're paying 40, 50% in tax on money they didn't even need or want to take, enforcing more of their taxes to go up. So here's the silver lining, and I want to be very clear on this. You're not stuck. None of this is permanent. Every one of you, right? Every one of these traps has a counter strategy. Every single one. And the window of time when those counter strategies work the best is what's called the golden window. It's typically those years between when you stop working and when RMD and Social Security kicks in. Some people have 5-year window, some have 10, some have 15, but is the most valuable planning real estate in your entire financial life is that window typically between 63 and 73. And if you're listening right now and you're sitting on a healthy 401k or IRA, 403b, and you've never heard anyone explain this to you before, that's exactly why the Taxes Save team created the 20-minute on-demand tax savings webinar. 20 minutes, folks. 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It will change how you look at every dollar in that 401k. Okay, now think about it. As we talk about this, from tax trap to tax free, the counter strategy, the number one thing you can learn. Now, I want you to really lean in and listen on this. Imagine not having income tax on your income or your assets. Imagine not leaving it a tax burden to your children. Just imagine that, if you will, because it's possible. And I'm going to have to go into the counter strategy in more detail in the next program. And again, you can catch all of our programs at Taxes Save Podcast on your favorite streaming apps. But I want to leave you with this. Imagine using a strategy, for example, that provides a 5x tax deduction. So picture it. Maybe you're somebody listening and you got to be careful. And that's why you got to work with people that have experience and knowledge. That's why I refer everybody over to the Taxes Save team. Not only do I work with them personally, I refer them profusely, right? I mean, they know, and they know because they've helped engineer some of the strategies. They teach other tax attorneys and CPAs. They're top tax strategists in their field, and they know what they're doing, and they know how to do it right. So imagine a 5x tax deduction. This is where you don't have to come out of retirement. You don't have to start a business or start another company or work another job. You're just using strategies that are very convenient to be able to be leveraged to your advantage. 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
6: According to economists, baby boomers are the main victims of the Great Recession.
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38: 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I want to refer you to the website because this is a great group of folks. The Taxes Saved team that I refer are former Big Four CPAs. They know what they're doing. They're proactive. They're not reactive. They're finding ways to reduce your taxable income. They're finding ways to offset, not creating any additional tax by doing Roth conversions. And there's a paradox, right? Which is, did I save too much? And I've been talking about, this has been kind of an ongoing series of what several articles are referring to, what the terminology middling millionaires, those that have saved in these traditional retirement accounts like 401ks, IRAs, in that 1 to 3 million range. And we've been talking about the hidden taxes in the first part of the program that people, they're not prepared for. MoneyWise article I mentioned tells the story of a gentleman, Gregory Hutchison, 45 years at IBM, IT expert, retired back in 2021 with about $1 million in his 401k. And he and his wife downsized to a smaller home in Maryland. And as the article said, by any measure, this is a retirement success story. And here's what he told CNBC. And I want you to hear this. He said, there is so much you don't know. The taxes. Expenses are coming from places you didn't know existed. Coming from places you didn't know existed? See, this is the experience many of you, millions of Americans are experiencing. And they're experiencing it right now. You know, it's kind of crazy to think that the first boomers are turning 80. The first Gen Xers are turning 60. And we talk about what they call kind of the retirement red zone or the golden window. You'll hear different terminology. That's really ages 63 to 73. And this is where you can do something about this, right? Because there is a silver lining. You know, I want to be very clear. You're not stuck. None of this is permanent. But if you don't know the tax risk road that you're on, you won't be able to understand this. And then you're going to have to figure it out as you get hit. Because there's really four areas that people get blindsided by. And it's mainly because they have a portfolio, they don't have a plan, because it's always been about save, save, save, right? And in fact, there's an article that talks about this, right? One of the planners in was talking to CNBC from another MoneyWise article, and he said, you know, nobody really talks about the math. It's just save, save, save. And then he said something that really grabbed me. He said, and a lot of retirees save diligently, but there's a paradox. Did I save too much? Did I save in the right places? Now, let's be very clear. This is you know, a first world problem, right? This is not somebody complaining about having too much money. This is real mathematical structural problem inside America's retirement system, and people aren't prepared for it. But you know who is? The federal government is, because they're licking their chops. So let me go through these with you quickly, and then I'm going to give you the remedy. Okay, to diffuse what they refer to as the tax torpedo zone. And many of you listening are in it or about to be in it. So number one is your Social Security check becomes highly taxable. In fact, 85% of it can be, of the income you receive from Social Security benefits can be taxed. And it's not been inflation adjusted for the formula to determine whether your Social Security gets taxed up to 50% of it or up to 85% of it since 1983. So if your provisional income, we'll call it, right, is married filing jointly greater than 44 grand, which is basically today about a poverty level, depending on the size of the family, of income, and you have to count half your Social Security in that. I think of a client I just referred over to the tax-to-save team that the husband and wife's Social Security combined was 100 grand. Half of that, which has to be counted in this formula to determine how much your Social Security income gets taxed, obviously half of 150,000. Well, the threshold for 85% being taxed is 44. So without counting any more income, just counting into the formula to determine taxation, half their Social Security, they paid so much into FICA, right? So high, so much tax to Social Security. And now they're going to have 85% of their income taxed again, getting it out. Right? They paid a ton of tax getting it in. Now they're going to pay a ton of tax getting out. For many of you listening, that's about $1,000 a month or $12,000 a year that could be avoided. Number two, Medicare premiums go up. It's an obscure little surcharge called IRMA, income related monthly adjusted amount. I think of a client I referred to the tax to save team that said, you know, I've met IRMA and she's not very nice. Well, she can be very expensive. And for a married couple, you go over $1, your premiums can shoot up an extra $6,000 for the year each. 4,000, 2,000, whatever it is. The good news is, if you want to take advantage of the one big beautiful bill, you want to take advantage of avoiding over, you know, kind of going over these thresholds and making sure you get every tax deduction that's it legally available to you. And I think that's a rhetorical question. Of course, you would say, yes, I want everything that I can benefit from. Then I want to teach you strategy that you can benefit from that the great team over at TaxesSave.com does.

direct deposit after my withholdings to my checking account or my savings account. And you, it's just kind of out of sight, out of mind. But when you see that number on that W-2 and you're going, oh my gosh, I had, for some of you, six figures withheld between federal, state, local, Social Security, blah, blah, blah. You're going, oh my gosh, where is it all going? Well, I want to teach you how to keep it and not have this creep up on you a second time. And if you're a heavy saver in these 401ks, IRAs, this is a must, especially if you're starting to come up or get close to that RMD age of 73 or 75, depending on your birth year. Please pay attention. Number three, your effective tax rate on the next dollar of income can balloon to 40, 50, or even 55%. Now, this is not a scare tactic, folks. This is what the Tax to Save team sees all the time. Because, see, once you've watched the 20-minute on-demand webinar, which is a prerequisite, and it's just a no-brainer, you and spouse or you and significant other, if you're single, just watch it. It's 20 minutes. It's two case studies. It goes very quickly. It won't even feel like 20 minutes. And then there's a guide, the Tax to Save Wealth Creation and Preservation Guide, that they gift you. And it goes through this in much more detail. But there's also a place right there when you go into the website after you watch the webinar toggle, and that you can toggle the button that requests a tax savings analysis, and it's complimentary. They don't charge, because here's what happens. Their team can show you your retirement tax risk, your cost of waiting risk. It's unbelievable what people don't realize. Like, I think of one client that I had referred over, and for every month they wait to do a Roth conversion, costs them almost $10,000 of future taxes. Every month. So it's just compounding about another 100,000 plus every year that they wait. And then remember, we're in maybe the lowest tax environment with one of the lowest pro-tax, lowest tax presidents and administrations in history. And we only have a few years remaining on the term. So the time to get serious is now. But it's not just because the legislative tax risk, right? That somebody else could come in and change it and say, well, no, we need this, we need that. And if you think those things don't happen, folks, look at the great state of Washington. So if you make over $1 million there, that's a no state income tax state, unless they just enacted in the last couple of years. If your income's over $1 million, they get to tax you at 9.99%, basically 10%, an income tax for a non-income tax state. And if you think other states aren't jockeying to do that, I could give you data point after data point. There are several that are looking for more tax wherever they can find it. They've just got these ballooning, busted pensions and budgets and just overpromised, underdelivered, and unfortunately, somebody's going to pay for it. Just like this, you know, conflict we have with Iran. I just saw this other week that we've exceeded $25 billion. And look, I'm all for getting rid of a nuclear war risk, but somebody's going to have to pay for all this. All this deficit spending, someone's going to pay for, and it's those in the middling millionaire model, that 1 to 3 million in these retirement accounts, or for those of you that are higher income earners. So I went through three. Here's four, because I'm going to teach you what you can do about this. Okay. The fourth is what you could end up leaving a big tax bomb to your kids. And it's an inherited IRA risk, because see, you can't Roth convert an inherited IRA. So if you've got older parents and they've got RMDs, maybe you helped them with their taxes this other month, you know, last month before, and you're like, wow, mom and dad are really getting hammered here, or dad is, or mom is, because the Tax to Save team gets referrals all the time for this. Get them to Roth convert if it makes sense for them, so that you inherit tax-free inheritance, not tax-deferred inheritance, because you have to start taking those RMDs if they were taking them as soon as they pass. And the other side to that is, for those of you that have really successfully higher-earning adult children, make sure they don't follow your footsteps if you're one of these middling millionaires that have now accumulated over $1 million in your 401ks or IRAs, because imagine what their future tax bracket's going to be. Some of them in their 30s and 40s will pay 10 times more in tax just to get their money out than what their balance is today. Hard to believe. So here, let's get into some transition, okay, before I'm forced into this break. So you can start to see, right, from tax trap to tax free, this counter strategy I'm excited to share with you, okay? And here's the paradox of this: did I save too much? We talked about the tax torpedo, the Irma Medicare surcharges, the forced income that nobody warned you about when you start maxing out your 401k 30 years ago. Now here's the part, right, where I can give you some genuinely good news, right? Because none of this, and I mean none of it, right,
is a sentence handed down by some retirement court, right? It's a math problem.

0: and the math problems have solutions. This MoneyWise article actually points out the solution in plain English. It explains that one way to manage that risk is by diversifying to accounts such as Roth IRAs or Roth alternatives, which allow tax-free withdrawals that aren't subject to RMDs. Tax-free, not subject to requirement of distributions. Let those words sink in for a moment, because what you're describing, right, is the only category of retirement account in the entire American tax code that does not have a silent business partner, at least as of now, attached to it. So I would get grandfathered, right, so that they change the rules on the Roth, like many of you have shared that you're concerned about. Or they change legislative risk, which I've talked about for years, where there was some, the last administration was muddling around with, if you've saved too much and your balances exceed a certain level, that you're not able to do Roth conversion. Or that you have to have an any age RMD because they show that you've saved too much. And if you want to be tax-free and make your kids inherit tax-free, the question becomes, if the Roth is so wonderful, why isn't all of your money already there? And the answer is simple. For most of you working in your working life, you're probably in a higher tax bracket. So your tax person said, oh, put money away, max out your IRAs and 401ks. See, you didn't save the tax, you deferred the tax. But then the math gets flipped. And here's what I mean, right? We mean a Roth conversion. A Roth conversion sounds technical, but conceptually it's very simple. Now we come back from this break. I'm being forced in this break. I'm sorry. I'm going to talk to you about how to do Roth conversion without any added taxes. 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
0: 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Well, we're talking about tax trap to tax free now, the counter strategy. And there's this golden window, which is age 63 to 73. Some of you may be before it. Some of you may be outside of it. It's never too late. It's never too early. It's never too late to get a head start, to be sure you're being tax smart regardless. But what's great over at taxessaved.com, now this is the tax team I work with personally and I refer professionally. They work with former Big Four CPAs, thousands of CPA firms around the country, thousands of CPAs. They've educated tax attorneys and CPAs as tax strategists. And it's rather simple. You either have a proactive tax planner or you have a reactive tax preparer. The tax preparer looks at history, collects data on what you've already done, reports the damage, attaches an invoice, and tells you they'll see you into the new year. Now, many of you would describe this person as a numbers in and out person. That's all they do. Some of them are family members, we've heard. Like, yeah, it's my uncle and he doesn't really ever save us any tax. Or it's my father-in-law and he doesn't save us any tax. That's not what he does. Folks, then you don't have a plan, you have a portfolio. Or you just have a tax return. Proactive tax planners have been taught what you can do. They not only understand it, they teach it to other professionals, and then they apply it for their own ability to save taxes. And they know how to do it, and they know how to do it because some of these things have been in the tax code for 20, 30, 40, 50 years. and people haven't been made aware, right? You can't be aware of what you've not been made aware of. So the on-demand webinar, it's 20 minutes, it's short, won't even feel like 20 minutes, will teach you one of the things I'm going to go into right now that will allow you to do Roth conversions without added taxes. Now, for some of you, that sounds too good to be true, but before you pass judgment, right, inspect what you expect, right? If you don't have to take my word for it, go listen to the team teach you this and walk you through real case studies with real tax returns. You know, I can imagine somebody saying, hey, I heard this tax escape program. They said that we could move our IRAs to Roth and not create any additional tax. And the other spouse says, that sounds too good to be true. Well, they'll both go watch the webinar. That's key. It's a prerequisite before you can meet with the tax escape team anyway. And then there's a place to click after you've watched the webinar, the ability to go and have a tax savings optimization plan analysis. It's a tax savings analysis to show you your retirement tax risk, your retirement tax calculators, the cost of waiting calculations. I talked about in the first part of the program, they worked with a client that for every month they delayed Roth conversion was going to cost them another $10,000 of taxes. And that's if tax rates don't go up. Every month they're accumulating an extra 10 grand of future tax. And this can be shown to you specifically to your own personal situation. The other cool thing they do is they have what they call their tax savings, wealth creation and preservation guide that breaks down everything I've been talking about in this series, from the tax torpedo zone to the golden window of ages 63 to 73. Some of this may impact your parents, depending on the ages of you listening. Some of you would say, gosh, my adult kids need to hear this. What's the best resource? Taxesave.com. So here's what's happening with maybe one of the best strategies, at least while it's available, before there's legislative changes or things could, you know, another administration could come in, the midterms, you know, I mean, there's a lot of wackiness going on and there's a lot of people looking for tax. I talked about some states are creating state taxes that never had a state tax, like the state of Washington. Now, if your income's over a certain limit, you're now facing state income taxes for a no state income tax state. And more states are falling in line. Now, here's why most people don't take this crucial step to give themselves tax-free peace of mind and provide tax-free peace of mind to their inheritors, right? Their family, their heirs. Pay the income tax, right? This part scares people. Nobody wants to write the IRS a check. I get it, right? But here is the analytical question, right? The tax-escape team walks every client through. And I want to ask yourself this honestly. Is your tax rate going to be lower in retirement than it is right now? See, for most successful savers, the honest answer is no, a definitive no. And if you don't know if it's yes or no, get a retirement tax calculation analysis done at taxesave.com. Tax rates are historically low. They've never been this low. Outside of going back to like 19, what was it? The tax rate, I think, opened up at 5 or 7% back in 1913. They got as high in 1944, 45. The highest federal tax rate was 91%. I mean, it's crazy to think about under the Carter administration, the highest federal tax rate was 91. And then under Carter, it was 70%. Federal debt, is over almost $40 trillion. Our annual deficit spending is over $2 trillion. The interest on our debt alone is over $1 trillion, right? The political math suggests rates have one direction over the next 10, 20, 30 years. And remember, when one spouse passes, the survivor inherits the same income, but starts paying it under a much narrower single filer brackets, where you jump in many cases from a 22 joint filer to 32. Some of these required minimum distributions will push you into the 32, 35, 37 bracket if you just wait too long. So Roth conversion question isn't, will I owe taxes? You will. The question is, do you want to pay taxes at today's known rates or hundreds of thousands of dollars additional at a rate you don't even know? Or do you want to pass that tax on to tomorrow's unknown and to your children, likely higher? Rates on $300,000 after that money compounds for 15 more years? That's the conversation. That's what you can see today. You can read tomorrow's news today. But here's the key that I'm so excited to share with you. The Tax Escape team in that 20-minute on-demand educational complimentary webinar is teaching people how they can use deductions that the tax savings immediately exceeds the outlay to create the deduction. Now, you don't have to go start a second career. You don't have to go come out of retirement and start a business. right? Where it's going to be all time consuming and take you away from your kids, your grandkids, your hobbies, etc. These are strategies that have been perfected for decades that are all allowed in our tax code, just like the deduction for your mortgage interest, just like the deduction for charitable contributions, just like the tax code, right? It rewards those who are benefiting other areas of the economy. And if you can create jobs, which many of these deductions do, then you can get sizable deductions. So imagine using a deduction that's not dollar for dollar. There are those out there. That's not the best deductions I've seen or that I personally use, where you could use a dollar and get a deduction of $5, right? So you could use $100,000, for example. I've seen cases that I've referred where the client saved over $200,000 in taxes, but they didn't just outlay $100,000 to save $200. They're actually getting returns on the $100, and they're able to get those returns tax efficiently because now, because of the structure of that, they can offset other deductions to offset the income that the $100,000 produces. And the $500,000 could be used to go convert $500,000 of an IRA to Roth. It could be used for several people I think of that had high incomes and they reduced their income from $1 million a year down to $500,000. You say, well, why this $500,000 figure? Well, see, there's what's called loss limitations. And depending on your tax structure, if you're self-employed, you can add your income to this loss limitation, but the loss limitation figures change. That's why having competent tax professionals that are proactive, that understand the strategies, use the strategies, and do this every day, that's what you get at taxesaved.com. Now, here's the thing. You can pay the tax on the Roth, and for many of you, that's a traditional conversion math formula. 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
21: Honor amid the battles. I'm Paul Stevens, Fox News. President Trump honoring military moms at the White House as the U.S. and Iran continue to exchange blows in the Middle East.
22: President Trump honoring Gold Star mothers in the Rose Garden as U.S. forces disabled two more vessels for violating the U.S. blockade on Iranian ports. It's the latest attack in a tit-for-tat between the two nations. CENTCOM released new images of the four U.S.-guided missile destroyers that faced incoming fire from Iran while traversing some 500 miles through the Persian Gulf and the Strait of Hormuz. The U.S. carried out retaliatory strikes, but the president insists the ceasefire is still in place.
21: Fox's Aisha Hosni at the White House. While the ceasefire reportedly continues, a peace plan is yet to be made between the U.S. and Iran, and the president says U.S. forces will do what is necessary in that conflict. A plane taking off from Denver's international airport hits a person on the runway.
23: Frontier Airlines says flight 4345 was taking off for Los Angeles from Denver when it hit a pedestrian on the runway around 11:20 p.m. local time. In air traffic control recording, the pilot can be heard reporting the incident and saying there was an engine fire. Smoke was reported in the cabin, forcing the crew to begin an evacuation via slides. Airport officials say the Denver Fire Department quickly put out that fire and emergency crews bused the passengers back to the terminal.
21: And that is Fox's Madeline Rivera. Frontier stated they're investigating and they've notified the NTSB. Authorities in Spain were preparing Friday to receive more than 140 passengers and crew members on board a hantavirus-stricken cruise ship that was headed for the Canary Islands. Now, that vessel is set to arrive tomorrow Sunday on a Spanish island off the coast of West Africa, and passengers will be taken to a, quote, completely isolated cordoned off area, unquote. 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
21: A judge issuing two rulings Friday in the case against Tyler Robinson, the alleged assassin of Charlie Kirk.
24: The Utah judge denying Tyler Robinson's request to ban cameras from the courtroom moving forward, but the judge did grant Robinson's request to delay his preliminary hearing that had been set for May 18th. Now, the preliminary hearing will take place in early July, from July 6th through July 10th. The delay comes as both sides continue to receive and process a large and growing volume of evidence in the case. At that hearing, prosecutors need only establish probable cause that Robinson murdered Charlie Kirk last September as he spoke on the campus of Utah Valley University.
21: And that's Fox's Chanley Painter. Charlie Kirk's widow, Erica Kirk, strongly pushing for the inclusion of cameras in the courtroom, arguing the case deserves transparency. A 16-year-old North Carolina girl and a 28-year-old man charged in the triple murder of the girl's parents and grandmother.
25: Due to the severity of the crimes, 16-year-old Star Grant is being charged as an adult in the deaths of her parents and grandmother. Also charged is 28-year-old Devin O'Neill Loving. They were arrested at a hotel in Gatlinburg, Tennessee. Their relationship is unclear. The bodies discovered by deputies during a welfare check. Buncombe County Sheriff Quentin Miller.
26: All deceased from gunshot wounds.
25: A motive is unknown. Deborah Valentine, Fox News.
21: Russia's President Vladimir Putin today, Saturday, voicing confidence of victory in Ukraine as he oversaw a military parade on Red Square commemorating the defeat of Nazi Germany back in World War II. Security very tight in Moscow as Mr. Putin and several other foreign leaders attended the parade. This, even as a U.S. brokered three-day ceasefire, did ease some concerns about possible Ukrainian attempts to disrupt the festivities, primarily using drone strikes. I'm Paul Stevens. This
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0: Welcome, the Cinco de Cuatro. We are a day early, but we always like to get a head start here at the Obama White House.
1: Yes, very culturally insensitive. I thought he probably should have been censured for that. Maybe removed from office. Thank what? What was it? Cinco de Cuatro? That doesn't make any sense. What a racist. I can't believe he would discriminate against our Latinx friends the way that these people do, treating them as bathroom tissue. Ah, yes. Happy Cinco de Mayo. Cinco de Mayo. It's the 5th of May. Yesterday was May the 4th. May the 4th. That's, what do they call it, Michael? Star Wars Day. Star Wars. May the 4th be with you. We played one little clue to that yesterday, but then we didn't really talk about it. May the 4th yesterday. A lot happening here and there, May the 4th. And today, Cinco de Mayo. You know what Cinco de Mayo is, Michael? It's the second biggest drinking day in the United States all year long. That's right, a lot of drunk Indians out there today. Second biggest drinking day past what? Which is the heaviest drinking day? St. Patty's Day is correct. St. Patrick's Day is the number one drinking day in the United States every year. And now Cinco de Mayo, because of hard work and dedication and values, is the number two drinking day in the country every year. And that's the Democrats call that progress. They're thinking that mostly it's gang members who are illegal aliens that are doing the drinking. And the Democrats applaud that because of their many, many mental illnesses. And they have a lot of them, don't they? Yes, they do. Well, it is Cinco de Mayo. And we were already talking, my best girl and I, this morning. An old CNN friend who just had moved away for years, just moved back to the area, ran into her at happy hour recently at a tavern. And best girl and I talking about rounding her up to go out for happy hour this afternoon or this evening, and maybe bring some other pals along because it's Cinco de Mayo. But here's what I want to do. I want to walk and not drive. I want to walk and not drive. And it's D.C., so you always have to be careful crossing the street because all the illegal aliens that grew up driving wooden ox-drawn vehicles might run you over at every intersection. Or if you're wandering in the middle of the street, as so many people are in Washington, they might run you over in the middle of the block, too, because that's completely crazy, these people. That's what I'm telling you. All right, so we've got Cinco de Mayo. Don't start drinking already, please. And we got a lot of stories. For example, the Democrat judge that apologized to the would-be Trump assassin, the would-be the guy that attacked the White House Correspondents Association dinner with a 12-gauge shotgun and two pistols and three knives, planning on killing the President of the United States. And he's been held. See, he told the FBI that he was planning on getting killed. He expected that he would be killed, that he'd be shot and killed. So it was a suicide attack. It was intended all along to be a suicide attack by the Democrat who wanted to murder the President of the United States. How many Democrats are would-be murderers of the President of the United States? It's time we banned the Democrat Party and expelled them from the country. What do you think? I'm just spitballing here, but I think that might be a good idea. Remarkable stuff. The judge in the case, he apologized. Apologize. It's Monty Python. He apologized to the would-be presidential assassin because he was put on suicide watch. And he was put on suicide watch because he told the FBI, yeah, I fully expected I was going to be shot and killed on my mission to assassinate the president and shoot all those other people. And so... The FBI said, well, he's obviously suicidal. He expected that he was going to, if they had just put him in general population and he threw himself off the upper level and broke his neck and was killed, then the Democrats would be absolutely furious that he had not been put on suicide watch when he had obviously told the FBI that he planned on being killed in the attack on the White House Correspondents' Dinner. But never mind that. And the judge, very, very angry, thoroughly, he's a magistrate judge. His name is Zia. Z-I-A is his first name. Zia M. Faruqi. And Faruqi, he's creepy and is kooky. They call him Judge Faruqi. And it goes on from there. You know the song, the Faruqi family. Ba-da-da-da. Ba-da-da-da. Ba-da-da-da. Ba-da-da-da. Ba-da-da-da. The Faruqi family started when Uncle Fester. Yeah, Ziad Faruqi, the magistrate judge. It's pretty amazing. He apologized to the White House Correspondents' Dinner shooting suspect, Cole Allen, over jail conditions. Oh, okay. Anybody remember the January 6th people that were thrown in solitary confinement for 6 months without lawyers and without access to breathing air? Didn't they cut off the air? The Democrats, they're okay with that because they're the Klan, because they're the Confederate States of America, because they're... But the headlines are quite remarkable. Judge apologizes to accused White House Correspondents' Dinner shooter and makes January 6th comparison. And he's like, yeah, the January 6th people weren't treated so badly. Well, they didn't actually rush the White House Correspondents' Dinner with a 12-gauge shotgun and two pistols planning on assassinating the president. And they didn't rush the Capitol planning on assassinating the Speaker of the House or anybody else. And nobody had a gun. I saw it today, PolitiFact, calling it an armed insurrection. Would people have chopsticks or somebody? What kind of armaments did they bring with them? Because I don't recall seeing any firearms except for the one that, what's his name, Lieutenant Byrd, shot and killed a young woman who just spent 12 years serving honorably in the Air Force, killed her. Isn't that amazing? Because that's what they do. Ashley Babbitt is correct. That's right. And that's the only person that was shot and killed that day. Amazing stuff. Judge apologizes to accused White House Correspondents' Dinner shooter and makes January 6th comparison. Again, January 6th people were held by the busloads in solitary confinement, not given lawyers. They were deprived of everything for ages. And the Democrats were happy with that because they're basically fascists. They're left. They're not liberals. That's a remarkable thing. Lawrence Kudlow, Fox News, the headline is, "We're apologizing to this guy." That's the headline at Mediaite, the left-wing radicals, very angry that Larry Kudlow would be shocked, maybe even appalled. You might be shocked and appalled. You might just be appalled and not be shocked at all, which happens a lot to me, I've got to tell you. I'm not shocked by anything these people do anymore, but I'm often appalled. Rarely shocked, but often appalled. Democrats, aren't they amazing? Also, the jihadi in charge of the Democrat Party in the U.S. Congress, his name is Hakeem Bin Laden Jeffries. I just added the middle name, the Bin Laden middle name, but he is effectively Osama Bin Laden. And also, just look at his face. You know, if you were crossing the street in front of you at an intersection in D.C., you should probably dart away before he carjacks you, because this guy's got carjacker written all over him. Democrat eyes New York redistricting after a Supreme Court ruling. This guy, Hakeem Jeffries, raised by a virulent anti-Semite college professor, of course, lefty, Dr. Leonard Jeffries, Professor Leonard Jeffries, his uncle, effectively raising him because it's the Jeffries family. And here's Hakeem Jeffries, the lead Democrat in the world, I think, said, "While far-right extremists on the Supreme Court," this is how he describes the Supreme Court, "he hasn't seen enough gunmen show up at their homes yet. He's pushing for all-out war, for all-out civil war, and he's the leading Democrat in the House of Representatives. The Democrat would make him the Speaker of the House, and then he'd definitely fire on Fort Sumter, and he'd restart the Confederate States of America, headquartered in Richmond, Virginia."
2: Maximum warfare everywhere, all the time.
1: That's right. Maximum warfare everywhere, all the time. And then he went to Twitter yesterday and said, "While far-right extremists on the Supreme Court," he wants more shooting, he wants more blood, he wants more violence. "The far-right-wing extremists on the Supreme Court," said the far-left-wing jihadi communist radical, "have twice recklessly cleared the path for partisan gerrymandering. You're a racist. What they're stopping is racial gerrymandering, you filthy left-wing racist. Democrats refuse to unilaterally disarm or do they have nuclear weapons? They refuse, the Democrats refuse to unilaterally disarm. They're going to hold Atlanta to the last drop of blood. They've got their muskets out and their prairie schooners. They're ready for the next civil war. I have asked ranking member Morella to travel to Albany, the capital of New York, you know, to meet with state leaders tomorrow on redrawing New York's congressional districts because, you know, they haven't gotten quite to the all-out two-way shooting war in the United States, even though the Democrats are working on it. They don't work on much, but they do work on division, racial division, economic division. They've got a lot of transgender division. Oh, yeah, speaking of transgender division, I just saw this morning that, you know, the movie Crocodile Dundee. Crocodile Dundee. It's he's an Australian guy. He's got a big knife, and he wrestles alligators, and I guess they're crocodiles and all that stuff. And they're the corporation, the big evil Hollywood movie corporation, re-releasing the movie Crocodile Dundee. But this time, it's going to be a couple of minutes shorter than the last time that you saw it because they decided it's too racy, the movie Crocodile Dundee, too racy, so they have to re-edit the movie to make it acceptable to Democrat audiences today. And in fact, there's one scene that they have in the movie where Crocodile Dundee runs into a man dressed like a lady, and it's kind of a satirical, exaggerated, tranny, average Democrat. And so this man, obviously a man, has a gown, and he's trying to look like a lady. But Crocodile Dundee's not buying it. So he takes matters into his own hands after a fashion. In fact, he grabbed the lady's genitalia, the male genitalia, grabbed his gonads, and said, that's not a lady. You know, that's not a knife. But they have to cut this out, because audiences today are too sensitive.
3: I've been trying to tell you all night, that girl, she's a guy. A man dressed up as a girl.
4: That was a guy. Guy dressed up like a Sheila. Look at that.
1: As a guy dressed up like a Sheila, see? And in 1986, when the movie Crocodile Dundee came out, that was a perfectly good joke, and audience liked it. But now the communist left fascist jihadis, they're all cross-dressers, and they have gender dysphoria, I think, all of them. So now they're going to edit that out. They're going to re-releasing it on DVD, 4K DVD, for everyone's enjoyment. But if you liked the funny scenes in the movie, well, they might all be cut out, because the Communist Party has taken over the Democrats, and they destroy everything. They're the Taliban. They're not freedom of speech people. They're not freedom of anything people. They're the opposite of freedom people, anti-freedom people. Aren't they amazing? So, yeah, they're cutting that. And the Democrats are responsible for that because of their mental illnesses and their gender dysphoria. Yes, sir. But back to this judge apologizing to the subject. I want to get into that guy, and I got some audio for you, media stuff, and that's good. And the Democrat head of the House of Representatives, racist, anti-Semite, jihadi that he is, and he's got a New York accent. But don't make fun of it. Otherwise, Al Sharpton will call you a racist, which is pretty funny. Being called a racist by Al Sharpton is no sense of irony, these people. Yeah, but now they need to redistrict because, a Republican started it in Texas, although they didn't. Texas was responding to the Democrats, but their brains are very small, corrupt brains. That's it. Also, appeals court blocks access to abortion pills via telehealth and mail nationwide. Hey, my daughter is ordering abortion pills through the mail. Keep your eyes peeled in the mailbox there. Isn't that great? And then the Supreme Court temporarily restores access to abortion pills. What's it called? Mifepristone? Is that what they call it? They love abortion and snuffing out human life. That's good. So I got that. Also, the Met Gala. They all came dressed up. And you see the Democrats are very angry because Jeff Bezos, a rich guy, gave a lot of money to the Met Gala. So they're protesting against him and against the Met Gala because a rich guy was involved. And only communists do that. Only stupid, ignorant, street slutty communists do that sort of thing. And that takes in, I think, every Democrat in the country, doesn't it? Yeah. Met Gala protests target Jeff Bezos, Amazon, with, how do they do it? Urine bottles. Urine, but you know how they love human waste. They're very much fans of their own human waste, and that's pretty amazing stuff. And police tackle anti-Bezos protester who stormed the Met Gala. What did he think? It was the White House Correspondents' Dinner or something? Yeah. And I mentioned this yesterday. Two people shot near the White House yesterday because a Democrat showed up with a gun to shoot people. And Uniform Division Secret Service had to shoot the gunman. And the gunman fired shots and apparently clipped a teenager with his gunfire. And the news media is blaming the police for it. The news media, the way they write it, it's all the fault of the police for firing shots. I'm sorry, the gunman came in from where? Just amazing. Yes, sir. Yeah, Virginia's new Democrat governor is talking about taxing gym memberships and also your streaming services. She wants to tax the air you breathe and everything else. So we've got that. We've got Muslims only, New York anti-Semitism. Let's not forget about the Michigan Democrat and her actual Nazi past. Her actual Nazi past. Uniform and everything. Click, click.

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9: Cape Fear weather from the Cumulus Media Weather Center.
10: A few scattered showers and even an isolated storm remain possible throughout the day. Otherwise, we'll see plenty of dry time. Afternoon highs will stay in the upper 70s to locally 80 degrees. As we head into tonight, variably cloudy skies, the chance for a shower, chance of fog as we head into Sunday morning, with overnight lows staying in the 60s. From the WECT First Alert Forecast Center, I'm meteorologist Ella Tansy.
11: How did I lose weight? And I did. Lean, right here. I did. I love this stuff. 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
13: Yeah, we got a Nazi Democrat for real. Goose stepping, so proud of her family traditions, Democrat. She is, there's something wrong with her, but it's sort of fun. Here's one of the, and this woman, here's the headline at the Washington Free Beacon. Meet the proud Nazi spawn raising money for Democrats. That's a good headline. I like that because it's true. And this woman, who is a Democrat, political advisor, activist, fundraiser, Kelly Newman. And wait till you hear about this. It's quite remarkable. Michigan, a trial attorney. She's a trial attorney. She's a lawyer, of course. Got to be. You know, if you're going to be a modern Nazi, you got to go to law school, I think. Democrat fundraiser Kelly Newman, the co-chairwoman of the Senate candidate Mallory McMorrow's campaign, Democrat running for Senate, Mallory McMorrow, and she threatened the Washington Free Beacon with legal action unless we retract our story about her Veterans Day Facebook post. Where will you hear her Veterans Day Facebook post? This is great Democrat Party stuff.

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Also, are the jihadis in Iran using kamikaze dolphins? Kamikaze dolphins. This could turn PETA against Iran. Possibly. I don't know. That'd be going to be a tough sell. They'll probably still stick with Iran, being Democrats and everything. Before we get to the Democrat Nazi lady and what do we have? Kamikaze dolphins. Let's go to the telephones first. We are at 888-630-9625. Let's go to Bob calling from Washington, D.C. Oh, Bob, you're on the Chris Plant Show. Bob. Did he really just drop? I wanted to go to him with a fun fact about Cinco de Mayo and Napoleon, because he got a Cinco de Mayo and Napoleon thing going there. You know, the French fought the Mexicans, and there are all kinds of big battles between the French and the Mexicans. But listen, before I get carried away on Cinco de Mayo, let me go back to the Democrat Party Nazi, because she's a pretty amazing thing. Here, the Washington Free Beacon, the wonderful newspaper, the Washington Free Beacon, they tweeted out, Michigan trial attorney and Democratic fundraiser Kelly Newman, the co-chairwoman of Senate candidate Mallory McMorrow's campaign, threatened the Free Beacon with legal action unless we retract our story about her Veterans Day Facebook post honoring her grandfather who served, quote,

0: a story on her. And listen to that. Here's what she posted. It's quite amazing. We should share this on our social media so people can see it. Here's what Kelly Newman, Democrat Party, big wig fundraiser, Senate campaign, Michigan, Mallory McMorrow campaign. And here's what Kelly Newman posted on her Facebook. I have it right in front of me on Veterans Day. She wrote, "Happy Veterans Day to all my family and friends who served, served. All right, so that's very nice that all my family and friends who served. But what about your family who served? I've mentioned here before that my father was a Navy fighter pilot in World War II. And I should point out, I guess, it was the U.S. Navy. It was the American Navy, U.S. Navy. And then when my father died, when I was a baby, we moved in with my grandparents, my mother's parents. And my grandfather was a World War I veteran, but he was on the American side. He was a doughboy, and he fought against the Kaiser's boys. My father then fought against the Germans. They were the Nazis by then, the Socialist Workers' Party. But here's Kelly Newman on Veterans Day. Happy Veterans Day to all my family and friends who served. Without you, America would not be here today. And with your grandfather, America wouldn't be here today, and neither would Europe. But never mind that. Here she says, "Thank you from the bottom of my heart." Then listen to this. I love this. "Interesting story, comma." And here's how she goes. "Interesting story, comma. I do not talk much about my grandfather, but my grandfather." So the grammar is awful also. "Albert Newman was on the German side in World War I and World War II. On the German side in World War II means that you're a Nazi, so your grandfather is a Nazi. But wait, it gets better. It gets even better. And he was one of the Kaiser's boys in World War I, and then he became a Nazi in World War II. And here are pictures of him in his Nazi uniform. Very snappy Hugo Boss uniforms. They dressed up real snappy, those Nazis, because they knew, you know, they wanted to present well wherever they went, and they were going everywhere. So that's the thing about them. So my grandfather, Albert Newman, was on the German side in World War I and World War II. I love this. He escaped to Brazil." Really, did he have a bunch of vials with baby Hitlers in them? Was he the boys from Brazil guy? Is he Joseph Mengele? Did he travel with Mengele? "He escaped to Brazil," which is where a lot of Nazis escaped to at the end of World War II, "with my father." That's her father, escaped with dad, the Nazi, "after Germany lost in World War II, and then made their way to Detroit." It probably could have aimed higher than that. "Where they spoke no English, only Nazi." They only spoke Nazi. "And worked their way up to provide a stable life for their family. My grandfather was one of my best friends. He was one of the first people in my life that accepted me as gay." You know, the Nazis, they love the gay women. "Her Nazi grandfather was one of, not even the first, but one of the first people in my life that accepted me as gay when I was nervous and scared." You should be nervous and scared now. "I never forgot him embracing me and loving me for who I am." Well, as long as you're not a Jew or anything, you know, no Juden welcomed in the house. Don't marry a Rabinowitz and bring him home or anything like that. "His story is a true testament," listen to this, "that people can change and love indeed can win." And she posted this, I'm not making this up, with pictures of her grandfather in his Nazi uniform. It was like the official Nazi photo with the big Nazi hat on and the Nazi collar and the Nazi epaulets and the Nazi gray uniform. Kind of reminds me of the Confederate States of America uniform. And here he is with his grandmother. She looks like she's being held hostage. She might be a hostage. That's grandma. But she's so thrilled that her grandfather was a Nazi and that he escaped to Brazil with her father after Germany lost the war at the end of World War II. Then she says, escaped to Brazil.
1: "Look for the boys from Brazil before they look for you."
0: Honestly, and now that turns out the boys from Brazil grew up to be Democrat Party operatives in the United States. Pretty amazing stuff. And the Free Beacon,

0: The great Free Beacon, they published this story that she's now threatening them over. And here's a picture of her in a bikini at the beach. And framed up next to her is her grandfather, the Nazi, in uniform. He looks like a Nazi. Boy, does he look like a Nazi. So here's the Washington Free Beacon headline under the header of Democrats. And the Washington Free Beacon headline is, "Meet the proud Nazi spawn raising money for Democrats." Michigan trial lawyer Kelly Newman celebrated Veterans Day with ode to grandfather who fought for Hitler. See, that's the thing, and now she's threatening to sue them. She doesn't understand that the truth is a defense when it comes to journalism. It's not slander if it's true. That's the thing, these people. Kelly Newman, a Michigan trial attorney, and here goes the Washington Free Beacon, and prolific Democrat fundraiser is under fire for a 2024 Veterans Day post celebrating her grandfather's service in Adolf Hitler's Wehrmacht during the Holocaust. The Facebook post from November 11, 2024, which hasn't been deleted, must be seen to be believed, the Free Beacon writes, and it's Andrew Stiles, the Washington Free Beacon, doing great work here. Hasn't been deleted, must be seen to be believed. After wishing a happy Veterans Day to her friends and family members who served in the U.S. military. I don't know if she says specifically the U.S. military. She just said who served. I don't want to get technical here, but I'm looking at the tweet that she sent up to Veterans Day to all my family and friends who served. That's it. Doesn't say in the U.S. military. Her grandfather served. He served Hitler. But, you know, that's okay. That'd be rather embarrassing. I don't think I'd brag about it on Veterans Day. I actually used to know a woman, a nice lady, Gigi, and her father was conscripted as a teenager into the German military in World War II, became an anti-aircraft gunner, and my father was in one of those aircraft. But never mind that. You know, long after the war, Gigi and I were able to get a good laugh out of it because we're in America and we're Americans. Yeah, so this is pretty amazing stuff. It doesn't say friends and family who served in the U.S. military. Newman relayed the, quote, interesting story, end quote, of her grandfather, Albert Newman, who also served in combat on the German side in World War I and World War II. The post included several photos of Newman's beloved Opa. Opa. Isn't that a Greek dish? Hey, Opa, posing in what appears to be Nazi officer's uniform. Well, of course, her grandfather is not an enlisted man. He's an officer all the way, like Niedermeyer, you know. I got to tell, after concluding his service with the Third Reich, Newman's grandfather, quote, escaped to Brazil, end quote, before eventually making his way to Detroit. Newman explained that the former Nazi soldier was one of her best friends and one of the first people in my life that accepted me as gay when I was nervous and scared. His story, Newman wrote, was a true testament to that people can change and love and deed can win. See, it turns out that whole Nazi thing, Michael, love won out in the end. Love won out. So that's it. It turns out that whole Nazi World War II thing has a happy ending. Love won out. He had to go to Brazil, but love won out in Brazil. Newman is heavily involved in fundraising efforts on behalf of the U.S. Senate candidate, Democrat Mallory McMorrow, and gubernatorial candidate Joycelyn Benson. She co-chairs the Finance Committee on both campaigns and has hosted, you know, the Germans, they're good with math, aren't they? Good with numbers. You line up over here. See, that's they've always been doing math. Hosted multiple fundraisers for the candidates she has. Newman has raised money for and personally donated to the campaigns of Representative Kristen McDonald Rivett, a Democrat from Michigan, Senator Elise Slotkin, Democrat from Michigan, and Governor Gretchen Whitmer, Democrat from Michigan. She routinely posts photos of herself cavorting with prominent Democrats from Michigan and beyond. Are any of them wearing Nazi uniforms? Because, look, this it's all coming together now, isn't it? It's all making sense now. Yes, sir. You're a Democrat party. So there she is. And the great part is that the Washington Free Beacon wrote the story about her posting on Veterans Day on her own social media. And she said, oh, yeah, You're going to talk about me and tell the truth? I'm going to sue you. So now she's planning on suing people. That's pretty amazing. And the Free Beacon's latest story, Democrat fundraiser threatens Free Beacon for noticing Veterans Day tribute to grandfather who fought for Hitler. Letter from Kelly Newman's attorney, a.k.a. the First Lady of Law, the First Lady of Law, riddled with factual errors. Pretty hilarious. So it's Andrew Stiles again at the Free Beacon. Kelly Newman, Michigan trial attorney, Democrat fundraiser, has threatened the Washington Free Beacon with legal action unless we retract our story about her Veterans Day Facebook post honoring her grandfather who served on the German side in World War II. A Free Beacon and others reported in January that Newman, who has ties to prominent Michigan Democrats, co-chairs Finance Committee, U.S. Senate candidates, and the list is long, now she's suing them for accurately and truthfully reporting on her family and what she wrote herself about her own Nazi family. That'd be kind of embarrassing, but when you're a Democrat, you know, you brag about whatever you can brag about. Because there's not much to brag about. Yeah? My father, Navy fighter pilot, Hellcat pilot, aircraft carrier based, World War II, fought in the European theater and the Pacific theater of operations. And, you know, and we're proud, and Air Medal, Silver Star Medal, you know, that's happy. Now, if at the end I said, yeah, but he was flying Messerschmitts, it'd kind of change, it'd change the story, wouldn't it? All right, Michael, let's go to the telephones. Let's go, because he called back, let's go to Bob calling from Washington, D.C. Oh, Bob, you're on the Chris Plant Show.
1: Well, good morning, Chris. How are you today?
0: Hey, Bob, couldn't be better.
1: Yeah, I always love holidays, and the second biggest drinking holiday, nobody even knows its origin.
0: Cinco de Mayo. Go right ahead.
1: Cinco de Mayo.
0: Share with us, Bob.
1: Yeah, the when Napoleon took over Spain, Mexico didn't recognize him as the emperor, and he sent an army to march on Mexico City, and they met at the state of Cinco de Mayo. And the Mexicans won, and they celebrated, and they had a celebration the next year. And then the French came back, and they won the second battle of Cinco de Mayo, and they marched on Mexico City and took over the country.
0: And took over the country, the second French Empire. The Battle of Puebla, 1862. And all kinds of, you know, the French... they would travel the world on rickety wooden boats to go attack whoever. You know, I think they were colonialists, were they, Bob?
1: Yes, they were.
0: They were. They were slavers, too. Weren't they slavers, too?
1: Yes, they were. They were slavers before there was the United States.
0: Yes, they were. They certainly were. Yeah, and so events before the Battle of Puebla and the second French intervention into Mexico and there was an 1846 to 48 Mexican-American War that everybody knows about. And then the 1858-1861 Reform War because, you know, there's a lot of war in the world. And the United States came along, and we've been doing what we can to put a lid on that stuff. The Democrats blame us for every war in the world, but we've been trying to put a lid on. You know, we used to say, Bob, in the Cold War era, we fight the little wars so we don't have to fight the big wars, right? And now President Trump is looking downrange and trying to keep Iran from getting an arsenal of nuclear weapons with ballistic missiles. And the Democrats are fighting against President Trump. The Democrats are fighting to make sure that the radical Islamic terrorist army, the regime, the Islamic Revolution in Iran, the Democrat Party is working hard. The best ally of jihad, of global jihad, is the Democrat Party. Democrats are fighting hard to stop President Trump because they really want Iran, the terrorists, to have an arsenal of nuclear weapons with ballistic missiles that can hit us and Europe. The Democrat Party is the most important ally of the jihad on planet Earth today. That's not rhetoric. That's true.

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7: Cape Fear weather from the Cumulus Media Weather Center.
8: A few scattered showers and even an isolated storm remain possible throughout the day. Otherwise, we'll see plenty of dry time. Afternoon highs will stay in the upper 70s to locally 80 degrees. As we head into tonight, variably cloudy skies, the chance for a shower, chance of fog as we head into Sunday morning, with overnight lows staying in the 60s. From the WECT First Alert Forecast Center, I'm meteorologist Ella Tansey.
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1: Now, I played the Crocodile Dundee audio for you because the company is re-releasing Crocodile Dundee, but they don't want, you know, it's the headline in the release here is Crocodile Dundee sexually assaults a transgender person. That's because the Democrat Party is mentally ill, and that's what they released. Pretty amazing stuff. Also, you got to love this Democrat in Michigan who's so proud of her Nazi grandfather in his Nazi uniform and the Wehrmacht, and he escaped to Brazil after the war. Pretty amazing stuff. Democrat fundraiser threatening to sue the Washington Free Beacon for noticing her Veterans Day tribute to her grandfather, who was a Nazi that fought for Hitler. Pretty amazing stuff. Kelly Newman. We found new video of Kelly Newman, and she was at a family gathering. And it turns out they really kind of miss the old days.
3: Nobody ever said a bad word about Winston Churchill, did they? Churchill, with his cigars, with his brandy, and his rotten painting, rotten! There was a painter. He could paint an entire apartment in one afternoon, 2 coats! Hitler was better looking than Churchill. He was a better dresser than Churchill. He had more hair. He told funnier jokes than...
1: And he could dance the pants off of Churchill. There's no doubt about that. They're very proud in her family.

0: President Trump said on Monday that he originally asked for the Lincoln Memorial Reflecting Pool to have a new lining that's the same color as his pools in Florida. But the contractor said, quote, "This isn't Florida, sir," which is a valid response to most of the things he does.
1: That's the funniest joke they've ever told. It's "This isn't Florida." That's a response to most of the things they did. They just ran out. They don't even try anymore. They've given up completely. I think, you know, it's possible that the writers in the writer's room might all self-immolate tonight. As a group. Well, a very happy Thursday, too, and welcome back once again. It's a mad, mad, mad, mad world. Thanks in large part to the Democrat Party. Not entirely. We have global jihad. The Democrats are part of that. But separate and aside, and we've got, what's this man in England? There's a man in England who wanted to draw attention to the plight of prostate cancer. And boy, did he draw attention to the plight of prostate cancer. Did you see this guy? He's not, I don't know if he's feeling real well after what he did. But we've got a lot of news for you today. We've got a psycho jihadi in Colorado, illegal alien from Egypt that the Democrats invited in, who murdered an 82-year-old woman who was protesting, wanted hostages released in Gaza. And so Mohammed, the illegal alien from Egypt, came in and firebombed. How many people did he firebomb? 13 people, murdering one 82-year-old woman and setting another 12 people on fire because Allah is indeed quite Akbar and somewhat incendiary, too. Allah is very, very Akbar. And boom, got the old exploit. Oh, the Jews. But it's not just Colorado. That was last year where the he's a Democrat, Egyptian, Muslim, illegal alien, jihadi, racist, genocidal, anti-Semite, which puts him in pretty good with the Democrat Party. I think the Democrats might want to run him for Congress before long. But he's going to be in court today and apparently pleading guilty to murder since he murdered that woman by firebombing her, the 82-year-old woman. The Democrats are on the side of the firebomber because they spent a lot of time firebombing the Jews, too. And in New York, we played some of the audio yesterday of the violent attack on a synagogue in New York. We've become a third world country. I'm going to be, I don't know if I'm the first. I'm going to declare it now. The United States is a third world beephole of a country, not everywhere, but in a lot of places. And the Democrats, the left, is the third world. And they bring the third world with them wherever they go. Speaking of Barack Obama, he's a boy, this fluff job that he got from CBS and Stephen Colbert, that's embarrassing to fluff jobs. It's just, it's a disgrace. Now, I know it's not a journalistic endeavor, but it's a television network with an FCC broadcast license. And what third world propaganda, what a disgraceful demonstration the Stephen Colbert tongue bath was. Absolutely embarrassing. But we've got that going. And again, clashes outside New York City synagogue as report shows a dramatic rise in anti-Jewish violence. Anti-Jewish violence. And you know why? The Democrat Party is on the side of the jihad, and they incite anti-Semitism. They incite firebombing of the Jewish governor's mansion in Pennsylvania, synagogues in New York and beyond, firebombing of people marching, calling for the release of Arab Muslim hostages in Gaza. And Mohammed, the illegal alien, shows up in Colorado from Egypt, thanks to the Democrats, and firebombs the people, killing the 82-year-old lady. And that's all okay with the Democrats. That doesn't become a story like George Floyd, anything like that. Nobody knows the name of the 82-year-old woman. Reminds me of the 75-year-old grandmother that the Biden people put in prison for 2 years because she prayed outside of an abortion clinic. And the Democrats went by and they firebombed the abortion clinic just to kill everybody inside. We're pretty darn close to that, I've got to say. Mm-mm-mm. And, and I love this, the New York Times story. Yesterday, I was reading up on this further after the radio show yesterday, and I sent Michael Piercy a link. I text, copy, and paste and do that stuff. The New York Times headline, when riots. In fact, I think we have the audio of the riot at the synagogue in New York. We played some of it for you yesterday. It goes on and on and on while the violent criminal jihadis are attacking the police and rioting. It sounds like the Middle Ages. And the New York Times says pro-Palestinian and pro-Israel demonstrators, listen to the demonstrators, rally outside synagogue. That's what they say, rally. They call this a rally. The New York Times and the pro-Israel demonstrators, I don't think they made it. I don't think they were at this thing. And the police trying to contain him. And then because Zohran, the communist jihadi, is the mayor of New York, genocidal Jew-hater, Democrat, mainstream, the police didn't arrest anybody. None of this violence against the police attacking a synagogue, genocidal jihadi, racist, Democrats, they're all Democrats, attacking the synagogue, attacking the police, violently assaulting police, and nobody arrested. Because when you're a Democrat, you know, I'm pretty sure I got to tell you, if the Democrats shot John F. Kennedy in Dealey Plaza in Dallas today, I don't think anybody would shoot Lee Harvey Oswald. I think the Democrats might run him for public office. This is an amazing story, though. Pro-Palestinian and pro-Israel demonstrators rally outside synagogue. No, what happened was an anti-Semite mob of Democrats and other jihadis violently attacked a synagogue in New York, assaulting a great many police. And because Zohran, the jihadi commie, is in charge of New York, nobody was arrested because they love crime and they love violence. And more Democrats, more crime, more violence. That's how that works. New York Times says, for the second time in 6 months, protesters gathered. They gather. This is what the New York Times says. You were just listening to the audio outside the Perk East Synagogue, which was holding an event to promote real estate sales in Israel. And that's when the violent mob attacked them. A heavy police presence kept the two groups apart. One group was civilized people. The other group were violent, genocidal, anti-Semites. They're effectively Nazis. They call themselves, you know, socialists, as the Nazis did. They called themselves socialists, too. Isn't that amazing? And the New York Times, oh, there were demonstrators on both sides. And it was pro-Israel and anti-Israel. No, it was a violent attack by Nazis who are Democrats on a synagogue in New York and by criminals. And because there's a criminal in Gracie Mansion, where the mayor of New York lives, no one was arrested. Isn't that great? So just wonderful stuff. Mm-mm-mm. Yeah. Pro-Palestinian, pro-Israel demonstrators. That's what the New York Times is reporting here. They gathered. They're not a news organization. They're a propaganda outlet for the left. And wherever the left goes, they bring the third world with them. Speaking of which, did you see the very lovely and talented Miss Israel? Miss Israel. You know, we have like the Miss America and they have Miss Israel. It's a beauty pageant. And she's a little more than a cupcake. I've got to say, she's, you know, she's ferocious and smart and beautiful. And I bet she knows how to use a rifle, too. She's not a Democrat American girl by any stretch. Miss Israel claims that Zohran Mamdani's wife, Rama Duwaji, her name is Rama Duwaji, naturally. His middle name is Kwame. Listen, Miss Israel claims Zohran Mamdani's wife, Rama Duwaji, demeanor changed upon discovering her identity. She was talking to the jihadi Democrat first lady of New York. Or what do we, maybe we've got another name for it now, the first something. They keep making up ridiculous things. Maybe she's the first gentleman. I don't know. But demeanor changed because she's a virulent anti-Semite and Jew-hater. And when she found out the lovely woman was Miss Israel, then suddenly her demeanor became very much like a jihadi, because that's what they do. And a vast majority of New York Jews united on rising anti-Semitism, diverge from Mayor Mamdani. Oh, no, you can't turn on Mayor Mamdani, otherwise you're a homophobe. Oh, I'm sorry, an Islamophobe. You know, you got to have some kind of irrational fear when it comes to the Democrats. Just extraordinary stuff. Also, it turns out that the mayor's office, Mamdani, and he was asked about this, too. He played, I think we have a soundbite on this, don't we, Michael, where Zohran Mamdani, Zohran Kwame Mamdani, from Uganda, is the mayor of New York City. He might as well be Osama bin Laden when it comes to voting for him. And the Democrats, even the Jews, voting for Osama bin Laden in New York. And he's more of a commie, I think, than Osama bin Laden. But here's the crazy thing. You have the soundbite there? Because Zohran Mamdani was asked, he's got something called the Economic Development Corporation, which naturally they call the EDC, because you have to abbreviate everything. And said, isn't that amazing? Because they had the EDC, they had a page on the website that was promoting businesses in Israel, all right? Promoting Israeli and Israeli businesses in New York City and back and forth. And it turns out, if you go look at the website, that page magically disappeared once Al-Qaeda took over at Gracie Mansion.
2: The Economic Development Corporation Yes. recently removed a page promoting Israeli businesses in New York City. I'm wondering, why did that occur? And I'm wondering, does that have to do with your sort of expressed views about Israel, the rights of Palestinians?
1: That you hate
2: and
1: the Jews.
2: Does this suggest any sort of shift in the city's treatment of Israeli businesses or Israeli companies in the city?
3: I can get back to you on the specifics of that.
1: I won't. But I can get back to you on the specifics on that. Well, wait a minute. Your administration removed the one page on the city government website promoting Israeli businesses in New York City. I don't know. We kill the Jews. We don't talk to them. We don't sit down with them because he's Zohran Mamdani, Mamdani the Jihadi, as his mom calls him. That's what his mom, he's the jihadi. And I love this story, too. You know this billionaire, Ken Griffin. Ken Griffin is a hedge fund guy, and he's become very, very successful financially. And he has, Michael, $328 million condominium in New York. Is that how much it is? $328 million condominium, I think that's right. And it's apparently pretty nice. It's a penthouse apartment. It covers four floors. Each floor is 6,000 square feet, so it's a 24,000 square foot condominium. Oh, I apologize. Only $238 million condo. And the mayor of New York, the jihadi, he targeted Ken Griffin and the hedge fund manager and did a video in front of Ken Griffin's house and said, Ken Griffin lives here on the top floors, and he paid $238 million for his condo, and we're going to put a gun to his head and rob him like carjackers, because that's what, Hakeem Jeffries would do. He's a carjacker at heart. And so Zohran Mamdani, the jihadi, he was on camelback with a sword chewing on chat when he said this. And there was an AK-47 slung over his back, too, when he threatened. And I want to get to that coming up, because Ken Griffin, the billionaire, has made some announcements having to do with his reaction to Zohran Mamdani targeting him. And we've got that coming up. And I got to say, I didn't know anything about this Ken Griffin guy before he was targeted by the fascist in New York. But now I know a lot more about him. And I think Ken Griffin is pretty cool. And I'd have a beer with Ken Griffin. He sounds like a pretty regular guy. And he's made a few changes. Also, this is another story that just got washed away by the corrupt news media. Chinese-owned TikTok. They manipulated the algorithms when Zohran Mamdani was running for mayor of New York City so that the Mamdani news rose to the top. Right? And anybody opposing Mamdani, that all was dropped to the bottom. The communists in China were rooting for, working for, behind the curtain, surreptitiously, intelligence operation for Zohran Mamdani to become the communist mayor of New York. And the Chinese communist government manipulated the TikTok algorithms because they didn't want Cuomo. They wanted Zohran, the commie Mamdani, and the Chinese Communist Party got their way. More Barack Obama with Stephen Colbert in the hot tub. They love it in the hot tub. Amazing stuff. I've got some Ron DeSantis for you today. California Democrat lunatics. They had a gubernatorial debate there last night. Men competing in women's sports. You know how Democrats, they're all cross-dressers. And the Democrats love communist Cuba in addition to communist China and Fang Fang and everything else.

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6: While retinitis pigmentosa takes Mark's vision, his family gives him hope, whether at the family business or at home with his wife and sons. He knows he's not fighting alone. 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
9: Cape Fear weather from the Cumulus Media Weather Center.
10: A few scattered showers and even an isolated storm remain possible throughout the day. Otherwise, we'll see plenty of dry time. Afternoon highs will stay in the upper 70s to locally 80 degrees. As we head into tonight, variably cloudy skies, the chance for a shower, chance of fog as we head into Sunday morning, with overnight lows staying in the 60s. From the WECT First Alert Forecast Center, I'm meteorologist Ella Tansy.
11: How did I lose weight? 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I did. I love this stuff. 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
13: Okay, we want to go to the telephones. Let's go out to the telephone. Let's go. I see defending Mom Donnie on the big board. Let's go to Peter calling from Houston, Texas. Pedro, you're on the Chris Plant Show.
14: For me, you remember me, your good Democratic friend. You remember me?
13: My very good Democratic friend from Houston, Texas.
14: Democratic friend, you know, good friends with, you know, Hakeem Jeffries, you know, who wants, you know, fair, just, and humane, you know, immigration policies. You remember me, right?
13: Fair, just, and humane immigration policies. Well, I can tell that you don't wait for sentences to be completed, but it's a fair, safe, and that reminds me.
14: Fair, just, and humane.
13: Humane.
14: The whole,
13: you're in Texas.
14: The government shutdown was about. Remember 70
13: days?
14: They remember
13: just
14: that?
13: Keep talking. Yeah, the illegal alien in Texas that was carjacking the
14: illegal
13: family.
14: Illegal alien. Undocumented immigrant. Maybe try that. But okay, go ahead.
13: Why would I try that? The language and the government
14: why
13: documents.
14: Why would you try that? Well, because
13: listen, he just talks right over you. Meaning. You're definitely a Democrat. There's no doubt about that.
14: Well, you're definitely a far right authoritarian, but making up a bunch of lies. But go ahead.
13: Yeah. Are you firebombing a synagogue today by chance? I'm authoritarian.
14: Are you protecting pedophiles? Go ahead.
13: No, are you a pedophile? Because you might need, so many Democrats are.
14: No, but you're definitely a protector. Anyone who's Republican is. And here in Texas, look at Ken Paxton, okay?
13: I gotta tell you,
14: he had life in prison, but instead
13: Listen to the non-conversation you have with every mentally ill Democrat in America today.
14: I'm just trying to defend myself, like any.
13: What are you defending?
14: Like
13: I haven't said anything about you. You haven't listened to a sentence that I've uttered.
14: And
13: you say
14: amazing,
13: that you're
14: Chris, but
13: you love illegal aliens, which
14: I'm
13: is what.
14: Ears.
13: What? No, you're not. You're no ears. I got to tell you, you're not a conversationalist. You're. The illegal alien that was carjacking a family of eight.
14: Give me a break, Chris. Give me a break with these red herrings. Give me something real to talk about.
13: You don't follow the news at all, do you? There's videotape. The dad shot the illegal alien 10 times, saving his family, and it's in Texas yesterday. I guess you don't follow the news much, huh, Peter? Democrats.

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1: I downloaded it.

Well, Peter from Texas, a pretty run-of-the-mill Democrat, I've got to say, called in to not have a conversation, to just hurl epithets as insults. I'm a far-right-wing authoritarian pedophile protector, because they make up these stories like the Nazis used to. And if you make the lie big enough, no one will dare to not believe it. That's one of their, you know, one of their gurgle lines. They love gurgle, as we know. And they make up these lies. Oh, and Trump is a pedophile, and his estate in Palm Beach is worth $19 million and not $500 million, so that a crooked judge can charge him with ginned up crimes, made up crimes. But what else is it? I'm a pedophile protector. I'm authoritarian. And that's the pedophile protector. They made up that Donald Trump is in the Epstein files. Therefore, his name is. Therefore, he is a pedophile. And the Democrats are just going to call him that while they honestly raise pedophiles by the thousands, while they advance the cause of pedophiles in schools with cross-dressing transgender street prostitute twerkers in the first grade classrooms and all that good stuff. And, of course, they are the party of Jeffrey Epstein. The only involvement Donald Trump ever had with Jeffrey Epstein was kicking him out of places and calling the police on him. But the Democrats made up this fatuous lie, and they tell the lie enough times, I think some of them end up believing it themselves. It is a mental illness. Extraordinary stuff. Yeah, and the Democrats, the illegal aliens, oh, no, you must call them Sieg Heil, meine Schatzi. It's the word burners, the word Nazis of the Democrat Party. You must call illegal aliens, what do you say, unregistered Democrats, I think? Undocumented Democrats. Isn't that amazing? Jeffrey Epstein, serial child, everybody around is a Democrat. Everybody around is a Democrat. They thought they had a big one with the Commerce Secretary. Went to the island and years ago on his private jet with his wife and his four daughters. They had lunch there and then moved on to another island. And that was a mistake. They're the party of Harvey Weinstein, the serial Hollywood child rapist. They're the party of Bill Clinton, whose internship program you really didn't want your 20-year-old daughter to be involved with. The Democrat Party is the party of all the illegal aliens, and they're called illegal aliens, Peter, because in all of the legal documentation, government documents, they're called illegal aliens because they're aliens, and we have legal aliens who are people from other countries. And I know you're very sensitive.

peace marchers in Colorado and so on. And speaking of illegal aliens, since you brought it up, the WSLS man charged in Colorado firebomb attack on demonstrators to plead guilty to murder. This is a brand new story. News 10, the NBC station, and this is Boulder, Colorado. Man accused of a firebomb attack that killed one person and injured a dozen others. He's an illegal alien, Peter, another illegal alien that you and your crazy, mentally ill fellow Democrats waved into the country and gave a gift basket and told him, you might as well have told him to go out and murder. Go out and murder people because you guys are more guilty than this guy is. Honestly. So the man accused of a firebomb attack that killed one 82-year-old woman by setting her on fire and injured a dozen others by setting them on fire during a peaceful demonstration last year in Boulder, Colorado. In support, the demonstration was calling for the release of hostages being held by Hamas. And this illegal alien Muslim terrorist firebombed them and murdered an 82-year-old woman by setting her on fire. And she's not George Floyd. The Democrats don't want you to know her name. The Democrat Party is a mentally ill criminal shakedown operation. Honestly, they make the Corleone family look like the Beaver Cleaver family at this point, the Democrat Party. But the peaceful march in Boulder, Colorado in support of releasing hostages in Gaza was scheduled, the bomb thrower scheduled to plead guilty Thursday, that's today, to murder and other charges. Mohammed Sabri Soleiman faces up to life in prison without the possibility of parole. He should get the electric chair in public. Town square, I think, maybe in front of the state capitol. Faces life in prison without the possibility of parole for the attack in downtown Boulder, Colorado last year. Mohammed Soleiman's attorneys revealed he would plead guilty in a recent court filing. And the related federal case because, you know, he's guilty of a lot of stuff. He was set to appear Thursday, today, before a state district judge, Nancy Soleimani. Hey, wait a minute. Soleiman is a Soleimani, and the judge, Soleiman, has pleaded not guilty in court to hate crime charges, although he really hates, kind of like Peter, and Democrats everywhere. And prosecutors have been weighing whether to seek the death penalty in the federal case, according to attorneys. Now, Soleiman initially pleaded not guilty in state court to murder and dozens of other attempted murder and assault charges for throwing two Molotov cocktails at demonstrators at a pedestrian mall in downtown Boulder, Colorado, a city of 100,000 people northwest of Denver. And in that fight, and it's home to the University of Colorado as well. An 82-year-old woman who was injured in the attack, that is to say set on fire, later died. And a dozen others were also injured because they were set on fire. Soleiman is an Egyptian national who federal authorities say is living in the country illegally, living in the U.S. illegally. And Peter, that makes him an illegal alien. An illegal alien, terrorist, murderer, jihadi from Egypt named Mohammed. And you guys want to give him a gift basket and hand somebody else's daughter over to them because you're very severely mentally ill political party, I've got to say. So it's investigators say that he planned the attack for a year and was driven by a desire to, quote, kill all Zionist people. I'm a Zionist person. I'm an Irish Catholic Zionist. Boulder Mayor Pro Tem Tara Weiner said that the attack was horrific and the victims included close friends, she said. So Soleiman had been living with his family, an illegal alien, in a two-bedroom apartment in Colorado Springs, about 97 miles away, at the time of the terrorist firebomb attack on pro-Israel people. He had moved to the U.S. from Kuwait in 2022 with his wife and their five children, and worked in a series of low-paying jobs. Well, he should work in a job in the electric chair, I think. The couple divorced in April. Oh, no, so sad, isn't it? Peter, you should send some money to the poor, what's she now, the ex-wife, not the widow. I was thinking widow.

0: Investigators allege Soleiman told them he intended to kill roughly 20 participants at the weekly demonstration in Boulder's Pearl Street pedestrian mall. Now, see, he did. They had the marches every week because the Muslim terrorists were holding hostages week after week after week and torturing and raping and killing them. And the Democrat Party was applauding the terrorists on college campuses and the streets of New York and elsewhere. Federal prosecutors allege the victims were targeted because their perceived or actual connection to Israel. No kidding. Soleiman's federal defense lawyers argue he should not have been charged with a hate crime because he loves killing, because he was motivated by opposition to Zionism, the political movement to establish and sustain a Jewish state in Israel. How does that make it not a hate crime? That defines what a hate crime is. But the Democrat federal prosecutors say, oh, no, you can't charge him with a hate crime just because it's obviously a hate crime. The attack motivated by someone's political views is not considered a hate crime under federal law. What if it's racist political views? Because it is, you fascist. Isn't that amazing? And the Wyoming News, 82-year-old woman who was injured in a firebomb attack in Boulder has died. Now, this is from the original attack last year. And she, an 82-year-old woman, set on fire by this guy. And the Democrats, like, don't call him an illegal alien. 82-year-old Colorado woman who was injured after being set on fire in a Molotov cocktail attack as she was demonstrating for peace in support of Israeli hostages had died. Karen Diamond had died as a result of severe injuries, severe burns she suffered. The June 1st attack in downtown Boulder, Colorado. That's not even a border state. Isn't that amazing? So there's one illegal alien for you, Peter, the Democrat. You people are more Democrats, more murder, honestly. And also in Texas yesterday, by you, Peter, illegal immigrant. See, the New York Post, they split it. They used illegal but immigrant instead of alien. I prefer space alien. Illegal immigrant ID'd as attempted carjacker gunned down by Texas dad protecting his family of eight. And Richard Polina at the New York Post. An illegal immigrant from Mexico was identified as the suspect who was fatally shot when he tried to carjack a Texas father, and the whole family for that matter, who was defending his family. Jose Ramirez, 30 years old, is accused of trying to steal several cars off of Highway 66, about 18 miles outside of downtown Dallas, before he was shot and killed on Sunday, according to Channel 4, Fox 4, Dallas. Investigators told the outlet that Ramirez was a Mexican national living in the U.S. illegally. See, that makes him an illegal alien. And Peter, illegal immigration is illegal. I know this because Senator John Kennedy said that, and it's illegal. That's why they call it illegal immigration. And people that immigrate illegally are called illegal aliens. You can call them illegal immigrants if you prefer, but they're illegal. Investigators told the outlet that illegal alien Ramirez was a Mexican national living in the U.S. illegally and wasn't a Garland resident. It is not known when or where Ramirez illegally entered the U.S., but the Democrats encouraged it. The New York Post reached out to the Department of Homeland Security. Ramirez allegedly, listen to this, here's the illegal alien. Ramirez, the illegal alien, crashed into two cars near Highway 66 and Derry Road around 3:30 p.m. Then he fled to a nearby gas station. There are videos all over the place, Peter. I know you don't want to learn anything ever, but he then fled. There is video. Then fled to a nearby gas station where he was accused of trying to take several vehicles by force. You can see the videos of him doing that. Surveillance footage obtained by Fox 4 Dallas showed illegal alien Ramirez approach the victim in a white Impala in a convenience store parking lot across the street where he tried to make his getaway. And here's the dad. And the dad, his pants are falling down and they're pulled down beneath his butt and his underwear butt sticking up all over the place. But this is the father of got a family of eight in this car. When the illegal alien tried to carjack him, and Pretty amazing stuff. Ramirez, the illegal alien, prompted the father, who had been sitting in the driver's seat, to exit the vehicle while several children and two adult females were inside. The illegal alien kidnapping, carjacking them all. Video shows a struggle ensued between the two as a young boy and the rest of the family bolted from the car to safety. And Peter, because all Democrats are racist, I should say that this family is a black family. And the father is black, and the women, adult women, are black, and all the kids are black. And the illegal alien was trying to carjack them. Now, listen to this. This is the happy ending, Peter. Here it is. The father of the family, is the head of the family of eight, in his car being carjacked by the illegal alien who's crashing somebody else's car into other cars all over the place and then fleeing the police. The father then drew his firearm and fired more than 10 rounds at the subject. Now, the thing is, he was at point-blank range. He had gone inside the passenger side of his car while the carjacker, illegal alien, was in the driver's side, and at least 10 shots fired. That's probably going to do the job, I'm guessing, even if it's a small caliber. Ramirez was rushed to the hospital where he died from his injuries. The father stayed at the scene because he's a law-abiding citizen, cooperated with investigators, turned over his weapon to officers to aid in their investigation. The father is not expected to face any charges. And that's going to make the Democrats furious because they love criminals, not people defending themselves, not the Second Amendment, none of that, not the Bill of Rights. They're not on our side. The driver was defending himself and was fighting with that suspect, police said. We are looking at this as a self-defense case. It is Texas, after all. In New York City, you know, Daniel Penny, they'd try to put you in the electric chair, get you stabbed in prison, because the left is a violent criminal organization. The Garland, it's in Garland, Texas, Garland Smoke and Vape Manager. They got the, it's right outside the Garland Smoke and Vape store. Tatiana Starks, who witnessed the shooting from nearby shopping center, said the suspect was not in the right state of mind. I think that might be fair to say. You could definitely tell that he was not in the right state of mind. I'm just glad that the man was able to protect himself and his family, Starks said at the smoke and vape shot. It's a blessing, she said, that the kids and the family walked away with no injuries. But Democrats, they're with the carjacker, who is an illegal alien, Peter, an illegal alien criminal who was trying to kidnap a family of eight and all that stuff. And Democrats look at that and say, don't say illegal alien. That's where what's left of their brains goes. Amazing stuff. So we got that. Peter, these are just a couple of illegal alien stories in one day's news.
1: Illegal immigration is illegal.

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8: Cape Fear weather from the Cumulus Media Weather Center.
9: A few scattered showers and even an isolated storm remain possible throughout the day. Otherwise, we'll see plenty of dry time. Afternoon highs will stay in the upper 70s to locally 80 degrees. As we head into tonight, variably cloudy skies, the chance for a shower, chance of fog as we head into Sunday morning, with overnight lows staying in the 60s. From the WECT First Alert Forecast Center, I'm meteorologist Ella Tansey.
10: How did I lose weight? 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
10: Also, the Democrats hate the Met Gala now because they hate everything. And they're criminally insane. Let's go to the telephones. I want to share that story with you. Let's go to Captain John calling from Nevada on line three. And Captain John, you're on the Chris Plant Show.
13: Hey, did you go to the Met Gala? Were you invited?
10: Oh, hell no.
13: Well, that would have been a good place to get a bunch of Democrats in one spot all together and come in with a flight of napalm.
10: That's old school. I like the use of napalm. I got to tell you, here's the Slate Magazine headline. I used to love the Met Gala. Then the world's most evil couple ruined it for everyone. And there's a picture of Jeff Bezos and his girl. And somehow, by contributing money to the Met Gala, if you're a billionaire, you've ruined it for everyone. That's what's wrong with these people, Captain John?
13: Well, I don't know. We could use a fire mission of 155. And rounds and just eliminate them all.
10: You're 155 rounds, nice artillery piece. You're an Army veteran.
13: Yes, I am.
10: Yes,
13: artillery.
10: I am.
13: Artillery.
10: Artillery, okay, very good. So we got the 155s, the 155s, and Vietnam got the napalm at the Met Gala. I could sense all that. That's good stuff. Yeah, they... It's just a big silly fundraiser event, and people dress up and go silly. But the Democrats just poison absolutely everything, don't they, Captain John?
13: Well, that woman in Congress that thought we had 111 years of war, or whatever it was.
10: World War 11.
13: 65 millimeter.
10: Yeah, it was World War 11.
13: Yeah.
10: Yeah, she's a genius.
13: 155 millimeter is not, it's not a number or a flower. It's a round.
10: Well, if you put it in Roman numerals, you would definitely stump Ilhan Omar because she's still worried about World War 11.
14: The last time the Alien Enemies Act was invoked, it was used to detain and deport German, Japanese, Italian immigrants doing World War 11.
10: There it is. And, of course, the King of England was here. You know, King Charles the 111th.

0: We cannot let this administration, that is the most corrupt, callous, and incompetent presidential administration we've ever seen. We cannot let them distinguish our spirit. They can't extinguish our spirit.
1: We will not allow them to distinguish our spirit. If they distinguish our spirit, then our spirit will be distinguished. And we can't have that. They're members of Congress. The Democrats send these people to Washington to be members of Congress. If she were not a member of Congress, I don't think she could get a job as a bartender. And, well, she, at least not at a good place. Maybe kind of a backwater place. A bimbo place. Very good Friday morning to you, and welcome back once again. We continue to be reached at 888-630-9625. 888-630-9625. That's the telephone number. You see, Alexandria Ocasio-Cortez said, you know, nobody earns $1 billion. You can't earn $1 billion. I saw a story about Kim Kardashian today. Kim Kardashian, she's taking the bar exam again or something like that. Why? I don't know. Doesn't seem to need to be a lawyer. She's worth $1.9 billion. And I guess AOC said that she'd say that she didn't earn that money. She couldn't earn that money, couldn't make that kind of money, $1 billion. That's what AOC says, because she doesn't know what a garbage disposal is, and she was shocked to find that vegetables grow in the ground. She's not a bright person, not an intelligent person. They're not sending us their best. Boy, are they not. You know, President Trump talking about illegal aliens and how, third world B-pole countries are not sending their best. Let me bring that local here, because the Democrat Party not sending their best to Washington. We've got some remarkable stories for you today. This one, this is kind of fun. It's a study. It's a study that has been done. Politics is tearing apart American friendships and families, too. Politics is destroying American friendships, and it's getting worse. There's the study. I've got this. And it turns out most Democrats have broken off friendships, relationships with family, with friends. A majority of Democrats have broken off relationships because they've become political fanatics. And they like firebombing Jews, which is kind of weird, but we got that. Yeah, losing relationships over politics, the School of Social Ecology, like this, at UC Irvine. They're all over the story. And it's happening to Republicans, too, but not in the numbers that it's happening to Democrats, because political mental illness is a norm for the Democrat Party, for the left. Also, did you see in Tennessee, the Republicans are redrawing the congressional map. It's gerrymandering. And the Democrats, what are they doing? They're dancing on the desk like street strippers. They're not voting. They're cursing out the police and using words that we're going to have to beep out for you here, because they're filthy and vile and vulgar and likely criminals, because they like crime. You know how the Democrats like crime. But Tennessee Republicans approve map carving up majority black U.S. House district. That's the CNN headline. At CNN, they're very angry about it, because if you have a black district, then you've got racial boundaries, and the Democrats love racial segregation, and they've been racial segregationists forever. They're the party of Jefferson Davis and Jim Crow. They had their Jim Crow signs out yesterday, too. Did you see that? Remarkable stuff. So we got that. Nick Sortor, doing great work, laughing my rump off. He writes, Tennessee Republican Representative Todd Warner triggered leftist protesters in the state capitol by draping himself in a Trump flag. He put it on his back like it's a cape, you know, a 5-foot Trump flag, and pretty funny stuff. Trump 2024 flag, no more BS. And Democrats had mental meltdowns because, you know, it's what they do. And then Democrats are yelling at him, "You're a racist." And then they gave another $10 to Planned Parenthood to collect the organs of black babies everywhere in the state of Tennessee, because that's what the Democrats like to do. That's not going to be cheap labor like an illegal alien baby, so we'll just snuff it out. These people are absolute clowns, Nick Sartor writes. Great job not backing down on the maps. Tennessee GOP. That is Nick Sartor, and this is a good example of, President Trump puts pressure on, and we saw in Indiana the other day where President Trump's picks in the Republican primaries did very, very well, and the people who were opposing him didn't do very well. Now we see in Tennessee that the Republicans actually got it through because, the Democrats will fight you to the death like the gang of medievalists that they are. But Republicans usually back down. It's nice to see when Republicans follow through. Also, the Democrats invaded the state house there in Tennessee. Protesters and radicals, and they're cursing foul mouth. That's right. They call them foul mouth. Feel like somebody's dad. You foul mouthed you. I bet they're always foul mouth coming up with their MFs and their Fs and their Bs and their everything else. But they attacked the state house in Tennessee, a violent mob of them, cursing the place up and burning flags. See, they burned the Democrat flag. One Democrat burned the Democrat flag. It was the Confederate flag, and he's burning the Confederate flag. And here's the funny thing with the redistricting. It looks like one of the likely Republican winners is a black woman running for the Congress in a district that the Democrats say it's a black district. You ruined it. And the person, the Republican running in the district, is a black woman, or will be a black woman. And if the Democrats don't defeat her, then they will have elevated a black woman in the House of Representatives who's not an idiot, which would be a change of pace for the Democrats. But they're going to try to stop that, because it's in the end, as racist as they are, in the end, it's not even about race. It's just about their greed and power and selfishness. And they lie and use race to drive a wedge between populations. And then when it's explained to the Democrats, including the Democrat black women on the set at CNN, and I say, well, listen, the Republicans are running a black woman in that seat. And if Democrats really want a black woman in the seat, they should vote for the black woman. And they say, well, she's a Republican. So, well, what's it about? Is it about, but you guys are making it all about race. And then the Republicans say, well, the Republican running here is a black woman. And then they burn your synagogue down because they're mentally ill and they're violent and criminally insane. Isn't that amazing? But Senator Mike Lee, he went to Twitter after watching videos from the state house in Tennessee where the left was taking over and being mentally ill. And Mike Lee said, it's an insurrection only when Republicans do it. See, he's being tongue-in-cheek there. He's being a little bit of a wise guy. He says, it's partisan gerrymandering only when Republicans do it. Ah, that's correct, Mike Lee. It's only an insurrection. They took over the state house in Tennessee, violently stormed it. They're burning things, which didn't happen on January 6th, did it? No burning. They burned the Church of the Presidents, the Democrats did, by the White House, but never mind that. So Mike Lee points out it's an insurrection only when Republicans do it. It's partisan gerrymandering only when Republicans do it. It's norm shattering only when Republicans do it. And Mike Lee says, please like and share if you're tired of the double standard. But Mike Lee, were it not for double standards, liberals would have no standards at all. And they got Mother Jones. He posted a Mother Jones magazine insert here. Radical left-wing extremist communist propaganda apparatus. Isn't that amazing? Mm-mm-mm. And here is Benny Johnson. What is happening in this video from the Tennessee State Capitol is empirically worse than anything that happened on January 6th. And Benny Johnson asks, question, should we expect libs to throw a new January 6th every time they lose? Is this the norm? Yes, it is. We've seen it in Wisconsin and elsewhere. It's happening 100 times this year. It's happened 100 times this year. And that's true. The Tennessee State House, where do you hear this? This Democrat, Justin Pearson, cursing out the police and calling him boy and getting in his face and calling him MF and back the F up back and calling him boy. And this is an elected Democrat who he really should be a bullwhip cracking Confederate States of America Democrat from the old days working for Mr. Charlie. And he's out there, stupid beep, my mother beep, and then he said it's a political lynching. It's always a political lynching. You know, your party is the party of lynching, just for the record, Justin Pearson, but never mind that. And then the brother of Justin Pearson, the guy who's cursing out the police officer, the elected Democrat representative, state rep, Justin Pearson, his brother was arrested at the state capitol because he's protesting and he's a radical. And again, the Republicans plan on putting up a black woman for the seat in question, but the Reverend Al Sharpton is confused by all that. And it's pretty amazing. Other dim-witted Democrats, they've got a lot of unintelligent people. Man, oh, man. Also, Mike Lee tweeting out, if you can tell the difference between redistricting and, quote, a second civil war, end quote, if you can't tell the difference between redistricting and the second civil war, you might be part of the problem. And that is Representative Benny Thompson, who is out there. It's a civil war, and he's talking to the Reverend Al Sharpton, you know, of Tawana Brawley fame. And Democrat Benny Thompson, member of the House of Representatives, second civil war. Well, you guys have been firing on Fort Sumter every day for weeks now. But I got to tell you, AOC, it's not possible to legitimately earn $1 billion. She is as dumb as she looks. She looks perky and pert and dumb. Dumb. If she were still tending bar, you'd try to be nice to her behind the bar because you'd realize, based on the look on her face, that's an amazing thing. Just great. And attacking Republicans, and Republicans are the KKK and Nazis and fascists, and keep getting shot by Democrats and not responding. Isn't it great? Matt Walsh on his Twitter account says there is not a single thing that has happened in American history that even vaguely supports the notion that black Americans created democracy in this country. Here comes AOC again. AOC said she's not black, but she pretends to be sometimes. And pretends to be Puerto Rican. Really, she's Sandy. She's Sandy Cortez, the high school girl that she's always been. And she's saying, well, black people created America and created democracy because she's, what do they say on Saturday Night Live? I think it was, why Jane, you ignorant slut. What an unbelievably ridiculous thing to say. Democracy is almost entirely the creation of white people going back to ancient times. That's just a fact, Matt Walsh posted on his Twitter account, because AOC says that black people, Native Americans, and immigrants are what America is all about. And black Americans really created democracy in this country. Yeah. See, I think the Greeks should file a petition. They should complain. And again, she says that billionaires, you can't legitimately and honestly earn $1 billion unless you're a Democrat and you're giving money. And then I saw one of the lefty, is the Washington Post, the idiots at the Washington Post. You know who they used as an example of legitimately earning $1 billion? Alex Soros. Alex, not George Soros, Alex Soros, who inherited everything from his corrupt America-hating father. And they say, he legitimately earned billions of dollars. They're just unbelievable. We also have this crazy cruise ship with a new virus, a Hanta virus. Must be the communists, I think, the communists. Stinky, smelly, ill-kempt communists creating another virus to infect the world. But I'm not too worried about it. If you're on the ship, it would be a point of contention. And we got Katie Porter. You know, she pour a bucket of boiled potatoes on your head and taught her daughter at the age of 9 that the earth is on fire and we're all going to die soon. So we got that. New York. They're not going to work with ICE because if you're an illegal alien criminal gang member, go to New York. Kathy Hochul and Mom Donnie, they've got your back. Zoran Kwame McMandani. If you're a criminal, go to New York. The Democrats are criminals too, and they've got your back. Amazing stuff, I'm telling you. Barack Obama using the government against his political enemies. Democrats lying about everything. And Maryland left-wing radical extremist governor Wes Moore. Wes Moore, that was great. If his 14-year-old boy wanted to lop off his genitalia, looks like Wes Moore would hand him the Cuisinart. Got the, here you go, son. Here's the Cuisinart. Now just climb up on the kitchen counter here and I'll show you the rest.

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12: For the rest of the day, expect plenty of dry time with the opportunity for some scattered showers and even an isolated storm. Highs will stay in the 70s to locally 80 degrees. As we head into tonight, expect variably cloudy skies with an opportunity for a stray shower. Mild overnight lows with temperatures staying in the 60s and a chance for fog as we head into Mother's Day. From the WECT First Alert Forecast Center, I'm meteorologist Ella Tansey.
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16: Military strikes between the United States and Iran because they're terrorists. And speaking of terrorists, the Democrat terrorist that assassinated Charlie Kirk is due in court today again. His lawyers are fighting to make sure there are no cameras in the courtroom. And America would like to have the cameras in the courtroom. Also, Kamala Harris is running for the presidency again. I know because she's out in public and she makes a fool of herself every time she does that, you know, comes out in public. Let's go to the telephones, Michael. Let's go to Pitts, calling from Charleston, South Carolina. Pitts, you're on the Chris Plant Show.
17: Hey, morning, Chris.
16: Hey, man.
17: Just a clarification. Sometimes when I call in, you hear the name Mitch.
16: Uh-huh.
17: Because I get people thinking I prank called them, and they keep thinking I say other words. So It's Hanahan or Charleston, South Carolina. Hey, real quick, I wanted to just say that some of the stuff that you were saying, I've been trying to figure out what is wrong with the country.
16: Uh-huh.
17: Like, why, you know, if we truly have the majority of the country, if we are center right, how does this stuff happen? And I just did an analogy, and I was like, well, you know, you got bad parents out there who let their toddlers throw tantrums, and then they give in or they capitulate and they give them what they want. And I think that there are a lot of people out there who don't want to, you know, in the country who's like, you know, we don't want to put any trouble. We don't want to be trouble. We don't want to cause a bunch of, you know, a big stir. So a lot of these people just give in, and as the United States, I think we're being bad parents. I mean, even if you relate this to the fraud where people are letting it happen.
16: Yep. Yeah. And I got to tell you, Luke Rosiak with a news story on Somalis committing hundreds of millions in fraud in Ohio this time. And I've got this story that I want to get to you today. Pitts, your analogy is perfect, is perfectly legitimate. The government is the parents, and we've got spoiled brat kids.

0: There's always that one guy at the office who thinks the coffee machine is a government surveillance device. You don't have to be that guy.
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3: How did I lose weight? 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

0: So, Michael, where were the Democrats violent yesterday? Oh, they were violent in Tennessee. They're political violence. Democrat political violence is an everyday occurrence in America. Yesterday, I was playing the audio of Democrats attacking the Jews in New York, violently attacking the synagogue, and it's a historic synagogue in New York, and a violent mob of Democrats attacking. Yesterday, attacking the state house because they don't want a black woman to be in the House of Representatives. So they'll riot and curse everybody out and pick fights with everybody and let their freak flag fly. Their freak flag these days, though, is like a mentally ill flag. They got a flag for everything, for, trannies and for the gel G and then the B and the T, different flag. And they got flags. And hey, my Ukraine flag is upside down, but I'm unaware of it. And we should really have a flag for Democrats' mental illness. We should design that. How would we? That's a Democrat mentally ill sign so they can fly it in front of their houses. Hey, mentally ill people live here. you got LGB people living here. You got T people living here. And we should have a mentally ill flag for the Democrats to fly in front of their houses. Let their mentally ill freak flag fly. You know. Like that. All right. Before I'm looking at the big board here, before we get on to the audio, there's a lot of great audio to get to. Where should we? Should we start with AOC or should we start with Tennessee? Tough call. But in the meantime, let's go to Mike calling from Queens, New York. Michael, you're on the Chris Plant Show.
1: Yeah. Good morning, Chris. Thanks for taking my call.
0: You bet.
1: I have to disagree with you when you said that they're not sending their best to Washington or any place for that matter. The problem is that is their best.
0: This is AOC. AOC's from the state of New York. She's from across the river from you. And she is an embarrassment not only to the U.S. Congress, but really to American culture. Look, you're not wrong. I get your point. They are sending their best. This is the best they have. And it's all the thing is, Mike, all their choices are based on all the wrong reasons.

0: It's deep thoughts for shallow minds. You know, they're just incredible that they actually sit there and spew the crap that they spew, thinking that they make sense.
1: Well, yeah, they don't need to make sense because the news media doesn't demand that they make sense. They just give them a fluff job every day. Acts of journalistic gratification performed upon every Democrat every day by pretty much every news organization. It's extraordinary. But Mike,
0: I think Ringling Brothers ought to put a call out and get their clowns back. You got Temu Obama down there in Jeffries, and the other moron, whatever his name was, yesterday wanted to be. I don't know if he wanted to be Malcolm X or Eddie Murphy.
1: In Tennessee.
0: It's a clown show.
1: You're right about that, but it works for them because they threaten everybody. They call everybody every name in the book. Everybody's racist. Everybody's homophobic, whatever that is, and misogynist. And they just hurl insults at people. It's what they do. I had one call in yesterday. I guess it was yesterday, a Democrat. And all they do is just call people names and then slink away like grown up people with the brains of children.
0: They can't put together an argument because they don't have one.
1: Yeah.
0: You know, everything is emotions. There's no life. There's no rhyme. There's no reason.
1: Yeah.
0: It's just like you say. It's a mental illness.
1: Yeah. Yeah. It really is. How's everything in Queens, New York?
0: Oh, it's gorgeous.
1: Is that right?
0: You know, we have a moron commie sitting in City Hall, and we got a bigger moron sitting up in Albany.
1: Yeah. Yeah. That's tough. Yeah, we got a soundbite or two of them coming up, actually, Mike. Thank you for the call. And you're right, this probably is the best that they have to offer. It's as good as it gets in the Democrat Party.
2: They're not sending their best. They're not sending you.
1: I love that. It's President Trump talking about illegal aliens, of course. But it occurred to me one day that he could be talking about the Democrats in Congress, couldn't he?
0: Or it could be gurgles. You never know.
1: Yeah, it could be gurgle. It could be the gurgle thing, too. Yeah, that's a fact. Mike, thank you. Have a great New York City weekend.
0: Thank you. You do the same, Chris.
1: Yeah, man, thanks. I'll do what I can. And let's go to, because that, now we're talking to Mike. He's in Queens, New York, and across the river he's got AOC as a member of the House of Representatives. It's a terrible, awful thing. She killed lots of jobs. She killed the Amazon move to New York City because she's stupid. And that costs thousands of jobs, people that would, you know, make six figures and be able to pay their rent in New York and maybe go out and have a beer and a burger every now and then. But let's go to AOC. She did a podcast, because isn't everybody doing a podcast? With an actress, apparently, named Ilana Glazer. And Ilana Glazer is a left-wing extremist radical, not bright, ill-informed, doesn't know what she's talking about. The huge, just a kind of a typical Democrat, liberal woman. You know, more than 50% of white liberal women have been diagnosed with one mental illness or another, and sometimes more than one. But here is Alexandria Ocasio-Cortez, Sandy Cortez, on a podcast with an alleged actress named Ilana Glazer, and they're listen to this. Apparently, black people, not Greeks, African Americans, black people in the United States, America, invented democracy, created democracy, and Western civilization, not the Greeks. I've been to the hillside in Athens more than once, where the Greeks thousands of years ago gathered and they created democracy. But here's Alexandria Ocasio-Cortez with her civics lessons for morons. AOC is, a Democrat teacher.
3: Black Americans really created democracy in
4: this
3: country.
4: That's exactly right.
1: That's exactly right.
3: They made something from nothing.
1: They made something from nothing because black Americans and Glazer, absolutely right. That is absolutely, that's so completely right. That black Americans really created democracy. Now that wouldn't be fair to democracy or the English language or to history or to reality-based life forms on the planet Earth, but the Democrat Party is membership is a mental illness. So wait a minute, the black Americans created democracy in America and beyond because she knows

0: The history of the United States of America created democracy. And that's just the Democrat Party for you. And the idiot actress, Ilana Glazer, this is great stuff, too, saying this is where AOC says you can't legitimately earn $1 billion. And then you start ticking off all the Democrat. And the Washington Post, they named George Soros's son, who's never earned anything in his life. Amazing stuff. They get dumber with each rotation of the planet. So she's doing the podcast, and she says first that black Americans invented democracy and created democracy.
1: Black Americans really created democracy in
2: this
1: country.
2: That's exactly right.
0: And you're never called upon to explain that, because then you'd have to fall down a flight of stairs and maybe accidentally walk into an open elevator shaft and plummet to your death because you're so stupid. Isn't that amazing? Now, let me just say that is not what happened. That's not what happened. That's no slam on black people. You're not expected to create democracy in the United States. There were some of the greatest geniuses in the history of humankind, our founding fathers, that created democracy in what is now the United States of America. There was no United States of America. There were colonies under the silken boot of King George III. And then we kicked some butt, the most powerful empire in the world. And then we created the most powerful country in the world, most successful country, the freest country in the world, even though we were saddled with slavery by the empire of the United Kingdom and the King of England and all that stuff. But we started undoing that in 1777, banishing slavery in Vermont, for example. But never mind that. So, I mean, that's just ridiculous. No, the Greeks created democracy. The Romans, let's not leave out the Roman Empire ever, because you got to think of the Roman Empire at least once a day, because they're so much better than you are, especially if you're a Democrat. So we've got that going on. And amazing. And so AOC said that you can't, it's a black people created democracy in America. And that's, from nothing, she said. Black Americans built democracy from nothing. Yeah, there was nothing. They landed here. I guess black people discovered America. Nobody discovered America. They're very angry about that discovering America thing.
3: We taught philosophy and astrology and mathematics before Socrates and them Greek homos ever got around.
0: See, there maybe that's the Reverend Al Charlatan years ago. We love that soundbite. Said long before them Greek homos ever came up with democracy. He said, and he's talking about Nubians, which are not sub-Saharan Africans, not black Africans, but they were a hell of a slave trader outfit. They brutally enslaved everyone they could enslave, and he likes the idea of being a Nubian and being the OG in slavery, because, you know, the Jews, enslaving the Jews, you build their pyramids over here and all this stuff. They're all mental. They're mental dwarves. And then AOC, on the same moron podcast, talking about, because they're very resentful of success, and they're against financial success, businesses, capitalism. They're against capitalism. They are for slavery is really what they're for, state slavery. But here's AOC saying that, explaining to her way of thinking, you cannot legitimately earn $1 billion unless you're George Soros or Kim Kardashian, or you give a lot of money to Democrats, in which case it's okay.
4: You can't earn $1 billion.
0: You can't?
2: That's right.
4: You just can't earn that.
2: That's exactly correct.
4: You can get market power. Break rules. You can do all sorts of things. You can abuse labor laws.
2: Yep.
4: You can pay people less than what they're worth.
2: Yep.
4: But you can't earn that, right? Since you didn't earn that, you have to create a myth of earning it.
0: Yeah. Since you didn't earn that, you have to create a myth of earning that. These are bitter, resentful people. They're envious people. They're jealous people. They're lazy people. They're not hardworking people. They're not particularly intelligent people. I'm sorry, you can

0: get market power. Market power. You can break rules. You can abuse labor laws, like your boy Jeffrey Epstein, maybe with the bullwhip on the private island and the whole thing. The Democrat Party is the party of Jeffrey Epstein and Epstein Island, and they're I assume they're, you know, the Kardashians have always amazed me. But Kim Kardashian's story today that she's, I guess, gone through law school, taken the bar exam in California and failed it once, which is not unusual. It's a very difficult bar exam in California. And she failed, but she's coming back to do it again. She's hardworking, like a busy as a little beaver. And she's trying to take the bar exam again so she can become a lawyer. Why? I don't know. She's worth $1.9 billion, you know? At 0.9, that's $900 million. That's... You could buy a boat, you know, you could have, you could definitely get a boat if you had that kind of money. Yeah, you have to abuse labor laws, and then you have to create the myth of earning the money. This is how you set the stage for communism. This is how you set the stage in discussion and in public discourse for stealing everything. For the state, you know, they agree with Chairman Mao that all power comes from the barrel of a gun. They don't believe that you have legitimately... major way in the world, and you know, you can't just earn $1 billion.
1: We kind of agree with Mao that political power comes largely from the barrel of a gun,
0: and they, you know, they say you didn't earn it. That's the next step, is the state comes and says, because you didn't earn it. Once they establish that falsehood, as communists have done for a long time, and stupid people like AOC. Yeah, this all reminded Michael of a fun clip on the TV show Futurama, where they talked about the very same thing that AOC was talking about.
2: You can't own property, man.
3: I can, but that's because I'm not a penniless hippie.
0: That's because I'm not a penniless. You can't own property. You can't be a billionaire. You can't earn $1 billion. A lot of people have earned $1 billion. Hey, AOC, how about the communists in China who are billionaires? Have they earned their way to their $1 billion? Yeah, you can't earn $1 billion. You can get market power. You can break rules. You can abuse labor laws. You can pay people less. You can abuse people. But you can't ever earn $1 billion. And because that falsehood is declared to be true, then you have to create a myth surrounding yourself that you earned it somehow. This is She's Too Stupid to Know. The gravity of what she's saying as a member of Congress in the United States. And honestly, I do think she's not intelligent enough, wise enough, educated enough to understand how ignorant she sounds right out of Saturday Night Live.
4: If you got a business, that you didn't build that. Somebody else made that happen.
0: There you go. They're coming for everything. The left is coming for your rights.

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7: For the rest of the day, expect plenty of dry time with the opportunity for some scattered showers and even an isolated storm. Highs will stay in the 70s to locally 80 degrees. As we head into tonight, expect variably cloudy skies with an opportunity for a stray shower. Mild overnight lows with temperatures staying in the 60s and a chance for fog as we head into Mother's Day. From the WECT First Alert Forecast Center, I'm meteorologist Ella Tansey.
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11: Yes, AOC, the Democrat Party, the news media, circled fast in a hot tub. I've got a UFO story for you today, and Somalis stealing hundreds of millions more for phony corporations that they've set up with the help of the Democrat Party, which is a criminal organization. You know, the Democrat Party. Let's go back to the telephones, Michael. Let's go to Kevin, calling from Alexandria, Virginia. Kevin, you're on the Chris Plant Show.
12: I'm confused as far as AOC and her version of history. But then again, I'm looking back to last summer at the Kennedy Center watching Hamilton, and all of a sudden the light went off. I realized that, well, hold on a second. AOC probably saw Hamilton.
11: She saw Hamilton and thought that it was historically accurate.
12: Exactly. All the founding fathers were African Americans, and they spoke in hip, you know, rap talk. So, well, of course. So I just wanted to clarify any confusion anyone might have as far as her interpretation of history.
11: That is brilliant. That makes perfect sense. It all comes clear now. Here comes Thomas Jefferson and Alexander Hamilton, and they're straightening it all out, Kevin, because you're absolutely right, because this has become the new version of American history, Hamilton. Yeah. Michael and I are working on a major motion picture about the Reverend Dr. Martin Luther King, and Martin Luther King in this movie is going to be a white guy. It might be Michael Piercy.
12: It's creative. It's very creative, and it's very open to interpretation.
11: If they're not open-minded enough to accept that, then what are we going to do about Hamilton and a whole lot of other things? The race-baiting left, the Democrat Party, AOC. We have more Democrat hijinks coming up because they never stop.

0: Rising from the heart of the swamp, a beacon of truth is casting its light. From sea to shining sea, The Vince Show. Here's Vince Colonnaise.
1: All right, 844-484-3872. 844-4 the USA. That's the way to join us today. From coast to coast, from sea to shining sea, it's payback time for weak Republicans. The American voter knows exactly what time it is. A couple of Indiana Republicans, they just didn't get the message. Maybe they have the message now. It is great to be with you, ladies and gentlemen. Big results out of Indiana yesterday as a bunch of Trump-endorsed candidates for the state Senate in Indiana just won big time, destroying the incumbent Republicans in that primary process there, who last year voted against giving us just two Republican-leaning seats in the state. Yes, that's right. But perhaps you missed the detail here. Let me just emphasize. It was two Republican-leaning seats we were looking for to make up for the massive, massive rigged elections we have going on across the country from the Democrats. You realize right now that Democrats have stolen over 40 seats across our country, over 40 seats across our country, ill-gotten by virtue of the fact that they've drawn districts in such a way that they guarantee Democrat power at the expense of the voters of each state. 40 seats. They use illegal aliens to get unearned seats in blue states. 40 seats. They use a rigged census that gives more seats to blue states and fewer states to red states than either of those kinds of states deserve. 40 seats. Democrats have been stealing them for years. President Trump, seeing this, detecting this threat that disenfranchises the American voter, he said last year, guys, I need your help here. You Republicans who occupy office right now in places like Indiana, we need your help here. We need to balance this out. It is not making any sense to allow this rigging to continue. Please help us. And a number of Indiana Republicans, guided by the Mitch Daniels, Mike Pence system in Indiana, decided to fight back against the president, and more importantly, to fight back against you and your wishes. And most importantly, against the wishes of Republican voters of Indiana. What a mistake. What a mistake. Because you get the results in last night, and holy cow, these are landslides. In each of these races last night in Indiana, in almost every one, not all of them, almost every one of them, the incumbent gets defeated not by a small margin, a wide margin. District 1, Republican contest there, 75-23, incumbent unseated. District 11, 59-41, incumbent unseated. District 19, 62-38, incumbent unseated. District 21, 65-35, incumbent unseated. District 41, 59-41, incumbent unseated. This is not a close call, ladies and gentlemen. The game was over before all of the votes were tallied. Now, there are two races that are outstanding. One's not outstanding. One was one incumbent was able to withstand the onslaught here. That was in District 38. State Senator Good keeps his seat for now. Meanwhile, there's another race that remains too close to call, even at this hour. District 23, it's a 50-50 split between the incumbent and the challenger. And the challenger, the incumbent who voted to keep the maps the same way, said it's only fair. We got to work with Democrats. Work with Democrats. They're stomping on your face. At what point do you stand up and fight back? President Trump warned all these guys. He warned them back in December. He posted about this. You remember that post? We talked about it at the time. The president said on the day of the vote in the state Senate on this question of whether or not Republicans in Indiana would fight for us at all. He said, I love the state of Indiana. Love it. I've won it, including primaries six times, all by massive majorities. Importantly, it now has a chance to make a difference in Washington, D.C. in regard to the number of House seats we have that are necessary to hold the majority against the radical left Democrats. Now, every other state has done redistricting, the president said, willingly, openly, easily. There was never a question in their mind that contributing to a win in the midterms for the Republicans was a great thing to do for our party and for America itself. In all fairness, the Democrats have been doing redistricting for years and continue to do so. Yeah, that's how you end up with a state like New Mexico with not a single Republican representative as Democrats steal all the seats. That's how you end up with states like Illinois and Maryland and Massachusetts. And the list is in California, where Democrats have been rigging the elections for years, rigging the maps for years. That's how you end up with a Supreme Court case involving Louisiana. Democrats have been rigging the elections for years to diminish the power of the American voter in each of those states. The president said, we've got to fight back, because he called on Indiana to do that. And he said, unfortunately, Indiana Senate leader Rod Bray enjoys being the only person in the United States of America who is against Republicans picking up extra seats. In Indiana's case, two of them. Two. It's just two seats. That's what, you idiots. Two seats. He's putting every ounce of his limited strength, says the president of Rod Bray, into asking his soon-to-be very vulnerable friends to vote with him. By doing so, he's putting the majority of the House of Representatives in Washington, D.C. at risk, and at the same time putting anybody in Indiana who votes against this redistricting likewise at risk. In fact, the president promised that if you vote against it, you're going to be facing a primary come the spring. Well, it's the spring, and we had the primary. And these guys lost big time, big time. Now, what have we learned? What have we learned? Well, let's check with one of them. Here's Indiana Senator Travis Holdman. He's one of the guys who voted against doing the right thing. And he says the fact that Indiana voters decided to throw him out of office is a sign that they are, quote, unchristian. What? Yes. He attacked their religion for throwing him out.
2: Well, I have one lesson for people. Revenge and retribution is not a Christian value. And that's what this was all about. And I'm not bitter about it. It's just the fact.
1: No, yeah, you're not bitter.
2: And there's life after serving in the Indiana Senate. And I'm going to find out what that's like.
1: Yes, you are. You are going to find out what that's like. Because the voters have decided to throw you out. So I can't vote for the other guy or else I'm unchristian? What's that math? That's awful. How about repent for that claim? That's unbelievable.
3: Is he saying God wanted him in that position?
1: Yeah, that was a God-given position. He had to stay there forever and poorly serve the people of Indiana. That's what God wanted. That's awful. That's awful that he would say that. He couldn't be a man last year, and he couldn't take a loss like a man this year. Holdman. There he is. Travis Holdman. You lost. Why did you lose? Because you failed to do what the voters sent you to do, which is represent them. The whole country didn't throw you out. Donald Trump didn't vote you out. Donald Trump endorsed your political opponent, and that carries a lot of weight. But it was the voters of Indiana who threw you out. The voters of your district that threw you out. Very unchristian. No. In fact, their moral obligation is to the well-being of their families. And how do you guarantee the well-being of your family? Well, it would certainly help if you had a functional country, a law-abiding country, one with sovereignty, one with borders, one with law and order, one with a functioning economy. How do you achieve that? You have elections with integrity that accurately reflect the American people. How do you achieve that? You fight back against the Democrats who've been stealing from us. That's how. Spare us your theological lectures. How about just do the right thing? I hope, honestly, for this guy's sake, I hope the rest of his life he starts making the right decision to do the right thing for his family and for his community, because he failed here, and that's why voters threw him out. This Indiana result will have ramifications. It's going to echo across the whole country. You know, oftentimes you see what happens in these kind of out-of-cycle elections, you know, in other words, not right at the midterm November general election date or not at the general election date for a presidential election. The media has a tendency to overinterpret single elections. They'll call them bellwethers when they're not, that they're indicators of something huge is happening, and oftentimes when they're not. There is something huge going on here that is measurable in Indiana, and that huge thing is the American people are done with the crap. They're done with the lies. They're done with being sold out by the people who claim to be their leaders. We're done with it. We're done with it. If you fail us, we will remember and we will hold you accountable. We will throw you out. There's a delusion going on right now in the establishment Republicans, the kind of establishment Republicans who thought that they could just, you know, not fight back and get away with it. Well, I don't like Trump. Trump's telling me to fight back. I'm not going to do it. There's a delusion that all of this ends with Trump. Like, after President Trump leaves office, it's over. It's not going to be a problem anymore. Don't worry. We can go back to the status quo. We can be engaged in this gentleman's agreement with the Democrats, you know, a party that is in no way acting like gentlemen. Instead, everything they do, they're acting like scoundrels. They're constantly upending the rules of the system in order to benefit their own power, while Republicans, too many of them, have been rolling over. They think it's all going to go back after Trump's second term is done. It's not going anywhere. I'm here to tell you right now, the energy that got Trump elected is going to be the energy that fires you when we get to you. That's sticking around. This isn't just about President Trump. President Trump is an expression of our outrage. President Trump is the guy we sent in to be the wrecking ball. Our desire to keep swinging a wrecking ball does not disappear when President Trump is done in office. We're still trying to make the country great again. That's not going away. My friend Kurt Schlichter posting about this on X last night as these results were coming in from Indiana. We like Kurt. Kurt filled in here, right? Did Kurt fill in for me? Yeah, he did. He filled in not too long ago. He's great. Love Kurt. Kurt said, inevitably, the rhinos will take the wrong lesson from tonight's brutal discipline. Brutal discipline. You know what that means? Discipline. Remember when we had discipline? We put these guys over our knees and we smacked the crap out of them. This is what Kurt said. They think that because they personally offended Trump, they got defeated. That's not it. Trump is not our leader, says Kurt. He is our avatar. You dummies screwed with the base. And the base, not Donald Trump, made you pay. You won't listen to me, says Kurt, which is okay. You don't want it to be true, but there's no free pass once Donald Trump leaves the scene. The same energy and the anger will still be there. And you can either help us channel it in a positive direction or have it channeled at you. But there's no more squish tolerance in the Republican Party. As Rush would say, the band, not the legend, conform or be cast out. He's right. It's a warning sign. And not just to Republicans in Indiana. Oh, you Republicans in Washington. We've got words for you, too. More ahead on The Vince Show.
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10: Cape Fear weather from the Cumulus Media Weather Center.
11: For the rest of the day, expect plenty of dry time with the opportunity for some scattered showers and even an isolated storm. Highs will stay in the 70s to locally 80 degrees. As we head into tonight, expect variably cloudy skies with an opportunity for a stray shower. Mild overnight lows with temperatures staying in the 60s and a chance for fog as we head into Mother's Day. From the WECT First Alert Forecast Center, I'm meteorologist Ella Tansy.
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1: That Indiana result should have reverberations. It should have reverberations all across the country, including right into the nation's capital in Washington, D.C. If I'm John Thune today, I should be waking up with an urgency to pass the Save America Act. I should be waking up conscious of the fact that if I care at all about a Republican Senate majority, I should be twisting every arm until it breaks inside of my conference to get the Save America Act passed, whether that's getting rid of the filibuster entirely, moving to the speaking filibuster, doing whatever you need to do, whatever you need to do to get the American people's agenda passed. Time is of the essence. The American people know what time it is. Do you? That's the warning. And there are some Republicans who are heeding that. Now, not all of them need to be hectored into doing the right thing. We're seeing quite a few who are taking it upon themselves to do the right thing, and we're seeing some progress already. Governor Ron DeSantis and the Florida legislature have already moved to get rid of the racist districts in their state. And as a result, if this all comes to pass and the left's legal challenges in court don't block them, then without the racism, Democrats will lose more power in the state of Florida, the great, great state of Florida. Other states are pursuing this all throughout the South now, especially in the wake of the Louisiana v. Calais decision from the Supreme Court last week. In fact, in just the last hour or so, we get news out of Tennessee. Republicans have released their new map that will result in one more Republican-leaning district in the state. Democrats would lose their sole district in the state. Again, seen through the lens of the national contests, that makes all the sense in the world, especially because Democrats have stolen 40 seats all across our country. 40. More than 40. A single seat, it's a start. But it's a sign of the fight. It's a sign of the fight. So Republicans in Tennessee, they've got the fight. Some Republicans in Indiana, too many, didn't have the fight. So there's a bit of giddy up as a result of this election. Kind of a, you know, a spur to the side for Republicans in every other state. Get to business or else the American people will get to you. Now, in Virginia, some interesting developments going on. We await the Supreme Court decision in Virginia. We've seen a number of deadlines pass. All of them passed so far on whether or not the election would be certified. That is to steal 4 congressional seats for the Democrats. They've all come and gone because the Supreme Court hasn't given us the decision yet in the state of Virginia. The Supreme Court in Virginia, the state Supreme Court. Could be any day. And hopefully it's very soon. But things are looking up. The tea leaf reading is going very well among the people who know, the lawyers, the Republican lawyers. Ken Cuccinelli is looking at this going, guys, this is headed in the right direction. Let's see. It's not over till it's over, but it's headed in the right direction. Man, what a massive, massive victory that would be. But here's the breaking news now, again, this hour out of Virginia. One of the architects of the left's election rigging process was just raided this morning by the FBI. Yes, you heard me correctly. There was an FBI raid today on Virginia's state senator, the Senate president, Democrat Louise Lucas. Massive raid by the FBI, and not just on her, but on the nearby cannabis dispensary that she's partly an owner of. What the heck is going on? We'll explore the latest on this breaking news. That FBI is busy. Did I vote for this? I think I voted for this. More ahead on The Vince Show.
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20: A better life with Dr. Sanjay Gupta.
21: So-called super agers, they are an enviable segment of the population. People who are older than 80, whose brains function like someone a fraction of their age. It's true, a lot of these people have genetics on their side, but more and more research is bearing out the idea that people who practice good brain health also slow their cognitive decline. Dr. Richard Isaacson, a pioneer in the Alzheimer's space, told us that, quote, his studies have found lifestyle changes including diet, exercise, reducing stress and optimizing sleep, along with managing vascular risk factors with certain medications, can actually help grow brain areas and also reduce telltale signs of Alzheimer's, such as tau tangles and amyloid plaques. What else helps? Staying social, surrounding yourself with family and friends, and maybe even volunteering for a real sense of purpose. I'm Dr. Sanjay Gupta, helping you live a better life.
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1: The FBI in Portsmouth, Virginia today raiding the office of a top Virginia lawmaker. This is the head of the state Senate in the Commonwealth of Virginia, L. Louise Lucas. L. Louise, what does the L stand for? L. Loser. Loser Louise Lucas is being raided right now by the FBI. By the way, this is a very vulgar woman. She spends a lot of her time on social media tweeting curse words and being angry and insane. Well, it's all catching up with her. She was one of the chief architects of this effort to steal four congressional seats in Virginia. And so in other words, this couldn't happen to a better person. She's exactly the right person for this. But again, as always, as much as I despise her politics, you know, I want her to be gone after for actual violations of the law. And the nice thing about having a Trump administration is, you know, that they go after people who actually violate the law. Unlike when the left wields power, they just do it to hurt their political opponents. Here is the Fox News reporting on today's breaking news just within the last hour or so here.
22: The FBI here telling us today that these are court-authorized criminal search warrants that they are issuing. They're going into the building behind me. This is the office here in Portsmouth of State Senator Louise Lucas. You can likely see some of the FBI agents behind me. All of the staffers inside this building were told to come outside. I could hear them saying that they were not allowed back in the building. Throughout the last hour, we've been seeing the FBI come and go carrying boxes out of the building. Now, just across the parking lot next to where I am, there is a cannabis dispensary. We know that the state senator is associated with several cannabis locations and dispensaries. And
1: isn't it great? She's a drug dealer. I don't know if it could be any more obvious. Yeah, we have a drug dealing Senate president, Democrat, in Virginia. What are the chances she's tied up with something shady?
22: What we're seeing there, a completely different scene carrying out. SWAT teams arrived with their weapons drawn, telling anyone in the building to come out of the building with their hands up. We also saw at least three people being taken away, taken into custody. First, they were put in handcuffs, put on the ground, and then they were taken away. So it's a slightly less large presence than we did see earlier, but there still is a good amount of FBI agents still here on the ground. Also, what happened within the last hour, the Senator Louise Lucas arrived here herself. I was able to speak with her. I asked her what her reaction was to all of this. She told me she had no idea what they were doing here. I asked her about the different locations that they might be. She, in response, asked me what locations the FBI were at today. We know, according to officials, at least 10 locations are being looked at today.
1: 10 locations? This woman is busy. So she said, where'd they go? They didn't go to my pot store, did they? Yeah, they're at the pot store. In fact, they're right across the street right now. Your boys are all being on the ground in handcuffs as we speak. So this is not a small thing. They're arresting people that come out with your hands up at the dispensary. They're not screwing around there. I think, Jim, I've got a hunch they had paid dirt. This is not a small thing. There's a massive thing going on here. Yeah, I think so, too. By the way, just by way of, insofar as any more of my reporting on the subject matters, I did reach out to a source familiar, spoke to a source familiar today who confirmed all of this.

0: state Senate president of Virginia. She's not above the law. I don't care how many drug dealing operations you have. You will be subjected to the law if you violate it. You know, they were saying the same thing when they were making up charges about Donald Trump. Nobody's above the law. Nobody's above the law. Okay, you sure about that? Nobody's above the law? How is it that when we arrest James Comey for threatening the president of the United States, and it's more than just the Instagram post, we heard from Todd Blanchard earlier this week, 8647, it's not just the Instagram post. The Justice Department, they say they have more evidence than just James Comey's post. So when he gets busted for all of that, well, then why are you whining? I thought nobody was above the law. Okay, so what? He was a former FBI director. We live in the United States of America. This is not, you know, some Soviet situation. This isn't like the ruling oligarchs get to do whatever they want. The rest of us are subjected to the weight of tyranny of the government. No, that's not the way it works at all. You break our laws, you're accountable to our laws. And in fact, the more high profile and the more powerful you are, the more of an incentive to not only impose consequences on you, but especially to use that as an expression to everybody else that they shouldn't break the law. It's a sign of a healthy system.
1: Above the law.
2: Yes. No one is above the law.
3: Nobody is above the law.
4: No one is above the law.
5: No one is above the law.
6: Nobody is above the law.
7: No one is above the law.
0: No. Yeah, of course, as they all say that, every one of them are Democrats. So if they all have their fingers behind their backs crossed. There's an asterisk to that claim, which is Democrats are above the law. And they mean at every level, by the way, not just the highest profile Democrats, the lowest profile Democrats. If you're a Democrat in Washington, D.C., and you see a cop standing in the middle of the street, and you take your freshly purchased Subway sandwich, and then you throw it directly into the police officer's face, in D.C., Democrats will let you walk free. Vince, that's a weirdly specific analogy you're using. Yeah, because it actually happened. That's exactly what happened. Democrat voters will assault police officers and then be back free on the street in no time. Democrat voters will break laws and be back out on the street in no time. The illegal aliens upon whom Democrats rely for power will break laws, and then the Democrat judges will smuggle them out the back of the courthouse. That's the way the system works. It's not hypocrisy. It's hierarchy. It's hierarchy. That's the way it works. By the way, not my expression. That's stolen wisdom, but borrowed wisdom. Let's put it that way. Borrowed wisdom. But this is the way the system has worked, which is why it's so unusual. It's why it's so exceptional. It's why it's so newsworthy. It's why it's that man bites dog moment. That's unusual. That never happens. It's usually the other way around. Yeah. Yeah. We just saw the Senate president raided by the FBI in Virginia, and she's a Democrat. I know. What's even happening? Normal things are happening. Stuff that should be normal is finally happening. Jim, are you as excited for the actual details of this raid as I am?
8: Yes!
0: Yes, you... Jim, you sound very much like a short actor for some reason. I don't know.
9: I'm a South Pole elf.
0: You're a South Pole elf. Yes, it's... I'm excited for it. I'm not excited that she broke laws. I'm not excited that she ruined somebody's life. I'm not excited by the specific nature of the corruption. I'm excited to see justice prevailing. You also wonder, is there a Todd Blanche element to this? Is Blanche the reason this is happening? I would think not. The FBI seems to have been raiding everybody, regardless of who the attorney general is. But the floodgates are now opening with Todd Blanche at the top of the Justice Department. Kind of neat to see. So we'll keep our eyes on it. This is one of those things. It's like truly a breaking news story as we join you today. In fact, I was sitting down, saddling up for the show here. And all these breaking news items are coming through. I'm like, Jim, are you seeing this? They're raiding the Democrats in Virginia? Yeah, 10 locations, according to the FBI, according to Fox's sources, which I would guess are the FBI, but I'm not precisely sure. 10 locations that they've gone after, including her weed dispensary, which is, of course, right across the street from her Senate office. Isn't that funny? We would hate to inconvenience her drug dealing. She has to walk out of the door of her Senate office, where she's constantly torturing the people of Virginia, so she can.

0: get to her drug dealing operation. Oh, it's just so contemptible. So utterly, utterly contemptible. All right. We've got a lot of other things to get to today. Of course, I told you about Indiana and the big victories there. We love that. We love the big victories there. Also, speaking of corruption, in nearby Washington, D.C., you see the D.C. Police Department is starting to fire all of its own leadership in Washington, D.C., the nation's capital. The D.C. Metropolitan Police Department, during the Biden administration, was claiming that crime was dropping in Washington, D.C. Now, if you live in Washington, D.C., that probably was a mind-boggling claim to hear, because you were looking out the door going, things are not bad. Things are worse. What are you talking about? Getting better. The reason the Biden-era Metropolitan Police Department was making such a claim was because, as it is hopefully now well-known, but should be more well-known, leadership within the police department was covering up the crime data. They were reclassifying violent crimes in such a way as to hide just how violent the crime was in the city. They were, you know, fudging the numbers. And this has been the subject of an internal investigation that's now finally come to a big head, because the internal investigation has concluded. It's pretty clear that the numbers were being manipulated in our country's capital. They were hiding all of the crime data. And now everybody at the top is getting fired. Everybody. Boy, is there some more of that accountability. I love accountability. 13 officers are looking at termination right now. 13, most of them high-level personnel inside of the D.C. Police Department. That includes captains, commanders, other high-ranking officials, all placed on administrative leave at first earlier this week, some of them now being terminated. And this is all related, the Washington Post reports, to an internal affairs investigation into the alleged manipulation of crime data that minimized the seriousness of all the crime going on in the city. Now, you may be, of course, wondering, you're like, well, what relationship does this have to the Trump era? Well, the Trump era, we've actually seen the crime numbers go down for real. And that's not only quantitatively measurable by, say, the number of human bodies that turn up dead in the city. That's gone down dramatically to record lows. But also just by, like, just an observational study of Washington, D.C. Have you been to the nation's capital lately? It's kind of a nice place to be now. It's a much better place to be. You see police officers. They're not having to chase people down, by and large, because things are a lot better. You see National Guardsmen. Most of those guys are bored. They're just standing next to the metro stops, well-dressed, doing their jobs, kind of keeping an eye on everything. But there's not much to do because the city's in such better shape with President Trump finally asserting a little bit of federal government power over the seat of our government, Washington, D.C. It's a lot better. But under that Biden era, everything was a cover-up. It was all a cover-up. So now all these guys are getting canned in the D.C. Police Department. They're cleaning out the corrupt leadership there. And the D.C. Police Union is celebrating this. They love this. And by the way, this is the long-suffering D.C. Police Union. These guys have been fighting for the most basic elements of law enforcement for a very long time. A very long time. Against the headwinds of Democrats who run the nation's capital. You know what they did in the Capitol? You know one of the things they did to the cops in the nation's capital? They said they're not allowed to consult their body camera footage when they write their police reports. You know about that? Have I talked about this with you before? Basically, the cops are forbidden by the D.C. Council from consulting their own body camera footage when they write their police reports. You have to do it from memory. Well, wait a second. If the cop has a camera, they can't look at their footage and then write an accurate depiction? You know, just ask anybody. You can do this in your own life. Can you remember every sentence of a conversation you just had 5 minutes ago? No. If you had footage of it, that would help. So if these guys have body cameras, why can't they consult them when they write the police reports? And the answer is because the D.C. City Council is trying to create discrepancies between the written report and the visual that's captured by the body camera in order to help the defendants get out of their accountability so that they can make an argument in court that they were treated unfairly. The cop got it wrong. The cop got it wrong. Oh, that's true. The cop got it wrong. Well, if the cop is allowed to consult the footage, the cop doesn't get it wrong. The Democrats who run Washington, D.C. are trying to create advantages for criminals. So this is what the D.C. Police Union has been fighting against. in addition to a whole bunch of other things. That one just stands out to me. That one's like one of the most obvious. But the D.C. Police Union is celebrating right now that all these top officials are being fired for being corrupt. The D.C. Police Union, in their statement, representing 3,000 active officers, welcomes the police department's decision to serve termination papers to multiple high-ranking command staff officials. These actions tie directly to the department's completed internal affairs investigation into the deliberate manipulation of crime data, mark a long overdue step towards justice and the restoration of integrity within the Metropolitan Police Department. And they go on to say, the police union says that they've been warning about the toxic culture of coercion, fear, and corruption, and an endangered public safety. So if you ever look around and you're like, why is crime so out of control? It's because of Democrat corruption. That's the answer. It's always been the answer. It always is the answer. Democrat corruption leads to chaos. And when you clean it up, things get better. More ahead on The Vince Show.
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7: Cape Fear weather from the Cumulus Media Weather Center.
8: For the rest of the day, expect plenty of dry time with the opportunity for some scattered showers and even an isolated storm. Highs will stay in the 70s to locally 80 degrees. As we head into tonight, expect variably cloudy skies with an opportunity for a stray shower. Mild overnight lows with temperatures staying in the 60s and a chance for fog as we head into Mother's Day. From the WECT First Alert Forecast Center, I'm meteorologist Ella Tansey.
9: How did I lose weight? And I did. Lean, right here. I did. I love this stuff. 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
0: All right. Man, oh man. You know, the few times we see crimes occur in Washington, D.C. these days, they all seem to be like left-wing assassins or people who are trying to take out the president or the vice president of the United States. And in fact, we got another one of these incidents, not just at the White House Correspondents' Dinner, but this week, just outside the White House on Monday, just after the vice president of the United States and his motorcade had passed through. That's right. A man opening fire on the Secret Service after they confront him about what they detected as a gun. He pulls this gun and starts shooting at them. We knew that part. But now we know more. Now we know more about him and what he said to authorities as they took him into custody. The details on that and a lot more, including the breaking news with the president's plans with Iran, all coming up on The Vince Show.
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4: For death investigation, I'm Paul Stevens, Fox News. Frontier Airlines confirming one of its planes hit and killed a person on a runway during a takeoff last night at Denver International Airport.
5: The collision forcing the flight to abort takeoff as it was heading for Los Angeles. The FAA now out with a statement, and they say during departure from Denver International Airport to LAX, Frontier Airlines Flight 4345 struck a person on runway 17L. The Airbus A321 evacuated passengers using emergency slides. The incident occurred at approximately 11:30 p.m. local time. The FAA is investigating. In audio from air traffic control, a pilot can be heard reporting the incident and alerting about an engine fire. Frontier says there was smoke in the cabin, but airport officials say the Denver Fire Department quickly put that fire out. There were 224 passengers and 7 crew members on board.
4: Fox's Madeline Rivera, Denver airport officials confirming the victim was at least partially sucked into one of the jet's engines. President Trump honoring military moms at the White House as the U.S. and Iran continue to exchange blows.
6: President Trump honoring Gold Star mothers in the Rose Garden as U.S. forces disabled 2 more vessels for violating the U.S. blockade on Iranian ports. It's the latest attack in a tit-for-tat between the two nations. CENTCOM released new images of the 4 U.S. guided missile destroyers that faced incoming fire from Iran while traversing some 500 miles through the Persian Gulf and the Strait of Hormuz. The U.S. carried out retaliatory strikes, but the president insists the ceasefire is still in place.
4: And that update from Fox's Aisha Hosni at the White House. Now, while that ceasefire reportedly continues, a peace deal is yet to be made between the U.S. and Iran. And President Trump says U.S. forces will do what's necessary in the conflict. 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
4: At least 17 Americans on board a cruise ship hit by the hantavirus outbreak will be quarantined in Nebraska. This is health officials in six states. Keep an eye on others for possible exposure. National Institutes of Health Director Dr. Jay Bhattacharya on the health scare. He appeared on Fox and Friends Weekend.
19: This is, again, not like COVID. And the CDC has been working very closely with our international partners, our state and local partners. We have a team on the ground that's going to help these 17 Americans, bring them back to a facility in Nebraska. Had a great call with the governor of Nebraska this morning. And what will it be self-isolation. None of these folks have any symptoms at all.
4: Passengers from at least 12 different countries disembarked last month, sparking an international scramble to then trace possible hantavirus exposure. A judge issuing two rulings Friday in the case against Tyler Robinson, the alleged assassin of conservative influencer Charlie Kirk.
20: The Utah judge denying Tyler Robinson's request to ban cameras from the courtroom moving forward, but the judge did grant Robinson's request to delay his preliminary hearing that had been set for May 18th. Now, the preliminary hearing will take place in early July, from July 6th through July 10th. The delay comes as both sides continue to receive and process a large and growing volume of evidence in the case. At that hearing, prosecutors need only establish probable cause that Robinson murdered Charlie Kirk last September as he spoke on the campus of Utah Valley University.
4: Fox's Chan Lee Painter, Charlie Kirk's widow Erica Kirk, has strongly pushed for the inclusion of cameras in the courtroom, arguing the case deserves transparency. Russian President Vladimir Putin Saturday voicing confidence of victory in Ukraine as he oversaw an annual military parade on Red Square commemorating the defeat of Nazi Germany in World War II. Security tight in Moscow. Mr. Putin and several leaders attended that parade, even as a U.S. spokesman.
21: There's one man on this earth who really, truly gets it.
22: 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It doesn't stand for the average American. 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It does not. I don't think it ever did, but it certainly does not. It's exposing itself, ladies and gentlemen.
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3: How did I lose weight? 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I did. 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
13: rising from the heart of the swamp, a beacon of truth is casting its light. 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
4: All right, 844-484-3872, 844-4-THE-USA. That's the way to join us today, from coast to coast, from sea to shining sea. Always good to have you with us. We've got a lot of breaking developments on Iran from the President of the United States. I know, it's a bit of a roller coaster, up and down, and there's a deal, and there's no deal, and there's gunfire being exchanged, and we're sinking their crappy little boats, and... Yeah, I know. This is a high stakes game. We need a person in office who can handle a high stakes negotiation. We've got one. It's Donald Trump. Look, I get it. There's all sorts of meaningful and I would say constructive debate on the way we engage in these foreign conflicts, how long we can engage in them, to what extent do they redound to our benefit. I love all of that. That's a very healthy thing to do in a constitutional republic, and let's keep doing it. But one of the nice things that I've detected throughout all of this, or at least for me, is I have a lot of trust in this president because I've seen him on a routine basis achieve things that I didn't even think were possible. You know, I elected this guy to secure our borders, for instance. I didn't think he was going to be able to secure them at the level that they're now secured at. I didn't. I just thought that there were going to be too many impediments to fully secure the border. I thought we still have a couple of illegal aliens popping through every so often. That's not even the case. There's nobody even being released. Nobody's even making the attempt. That's a real sign of the success that he's had. And he goes in here into Iran and takes out the upper level leadership of that country, of that regime, takes out Ayatollah Khamenei. That guy's dead and gone. And the goal here is to resolve a 47-year conflict that's culminated in the Iranian pursuit of the ultimate form of terror, which would be a nuclear weapon. And they were creating this conventional weapon shield, just a massive supply of missiles. The Secretary of State, Marco Rubio, laid this out multiple times, including yesterday when he took the lectern at the White House. They were trying to create this massive conventional weapon shield to stop anybody from ending that nuclear program, that we wouldn't be able to keep up with their missiles. And so the window was closing rapidly. The president said, all right, now's the time. Let's go in. Let's go in. And what have we done? We've destroyed their air force. We've sunk what existed of their navy to the bottom of the sea. What's left is these ridiculous little fast boats that they're using to drop mines and menace ships. But so much, they're just destroyed. The Iranian military, for what it was, it's gone. It's not equipped at all anymore. And so now it's just a matter of trying to get to a deal where we can get the Strait of Hormuz open for free traffic, free trade, and most importantly, foreclose on any nuclear weapon potential for the Iranians going into the future. So that's been the plan. So last night we got yet another dip or rise, whatever you want to call it, in the roller coaster of this saga, as the President of the United States announces that he's putting a pause officially on what he's referred to as Project Freedom. Project Freedom just got started. Project Freedom was the zone defense for the Strait of Hormuz. We put a bunch of American military ships in the region. We try and open up the pathway so that we can get some of that commercial shipping traffic through unmolested by the Iranian psychopaths. And the president announced yesterday, I'm putting a pause on Project Freedom. Wait, what? Head spins again. This news cycle changes every minute. Here's what we have from the president. Based on the recent request, based on the request of Pakistan and other countries, remember Pakistan playing intermediary here, the tremendous military success we've had during the campaign against the country of Iran, and additionally the fact that great progress has been made toward a complete and final agreement with representatives of Iran, we have mutually agreed that while the blockade will remain in full force and effect, the blockade of Iranian ports. That's what he means. No shipping traffic in or out of Iranian ports. Project Freedom, which is the movement of ships through the Strait of Hormuz, will be paused for a short period of time to see whether or not the agreement can be finalized and signed. President Donald J. Trump. Okay. And then this morning, that's the piece from the president. Then this morning we get
14: an Axios piece that serves as the basis for, I think, a lot of the media's understanding of what's transpiring right now, from a guy called Barak Ravid. Now, Barak Ravid is a reporter who has had, as I understand it, pretty frequent conversations with the president. He's one of these reporters who has the president's phone number, calls him frequently, and gets some takes from him on what the heck's going on here. And now, he doesn't quote the president directly. He quotes White House officials here. But here's what he writes. The White House does believe it is getting closer to an agreement now with Iran on a one-page memorandum of understanding to end the war and set a framework for more detailed nuclear negotiations, according to two U.S. officials and two other sources briefed on the issue. Now, Jim, I'm looking at this, and if they don't have the nuclear thing set up in this current round of negotiations, if they're saying we're going to set the framework for more nuclear negotiations, this kind of sounds like a more glorified ceasefire.
15: Yeah, I think you're right on that.
14: You know what I mean? Like, we're just going to keep doing the ceasefire thing, and then we'll keep negotiating the nuclear deal. So I don't know what this is other than just kind of an upgraded version of the ceasefire, if that's what they're really talking about. But we don't have to hear from Axios on this. We can hear it directly from the president of the United States. He said he's working right now. He's going to make sure Iran does not get a nuclear weapon. Here's the president today, just a short while ago.
17: In the case of Iran, we're not going to let Iran have a nuclear weapon. And we're not going to let that happen. And we won't let that happen. And so we're dealing with people that want to make a deal very much. And we'll see whether or not they can make a deal that's satisfactory to us. We have it very much under control. The blockade is unbelievable. The Navy's been incredible. The job they did, it's like a wall of steel. Nobody goes through. In particular, the Iranians, they're not getting anything through one way or the other. So they're out of business. And we'll see whether or not they are agreeing. And if they don't agree, they'll end up agreeing shortly thereafter. So that's the way it is.
14: We'll make them agree. We're going to make them agree. We're going to punch them in the face until they agree. That's kind of the president's offer there. Not surprised by that. But here he is once again, holding out hope of optimism. The markets, by the way, responding very positively today with the hopes, the prospects of a deal of some kind. Now, I can tell you right now what the president's not going to sign up for. It's not going to be an Obama deal. There's no Obama deal coming. There's no deal where it's like, oh, yeah, no, Ron Pinky promised, no nukes. And then they start developing every aspect of their pursuit of a nuclear weapon. What are you doing? You were enriching stuff to 60%? What do you think you're doing here? This is only for weapons. This isn't for energy. Oh, no, it's for energy. No, it's not. You liars. As Obama sent over pallets of cash in exchange for what? Nothing. For Iran to develop its ballistic missiles, the range of its ballistic missiles, and its nuclear weapons program, and then to turn around and give all that money to their terror proxies, Hamas and Hezbollah, and the Houthis. And so President Trump is not going for that deal. That's not a deal he's interested in. He's being very generous with the Iranians. He could have made his goal to take out all the clerics, to take out the mullahs. That's not what he's done so far. He's let them hold on to a sliver of power here. Okay, what are you going to do with it? You going to come to your senses, or are you going to keep being psychos? All the top officials are dead. And one of the big problems that the Trump administration has run into, one of the spillover effects of killing all the top officials, is that it's a little unclear who's in charge. So there's a lot of cooks in the kitchen, a lot of terrorist cooks in the kitchen. They're all trying to figure out who actually is calling the shots. So is it the head of the parliament? Is it the head of the IRGC? Is it the gay deformed Khamenei son? Is it that guy who apparently is in hiding and they have to keep checking with him to see if he's on board? I don't even know if he can communicate. What is he, like, grunting or something, or giving thumbs up to deal? Whatever it is, we got to figure out who to negotiate with so we can actually stick the landing on a deal. Steve Witkoff and Jared Kushner apparently are doing a lot of this. In the Axios report, they're doing some of this directly with the Iranians, some of it by way of the intermediaries in Pakistan. But look, let me just read one of the biggest tea leaves of all, though. The president doesn't put a pause on Project Freedom within 24 hours of announcing Project Freedom unless he actually believes that meaningful progress is to be made by pulling that action. That's the only reason he does that. The only reason he comes out over the weekend and says, hey, we're sending the ships out there, we're sinking all these boats, the waterways are wide open, everyone can move through. And then he announces last night, suddenly, whoo, your head spins. You're like, what happened here? Project Freedom is on pause for now. The only reason he does that is because he believes that a deal is to be had. Now, he also just vowed, now this audio is a little hard to hear, but a reporter asked him, are we going to get the uranium? The president is leaving the room at this White House event. This is honoring military spouses, military mothers. The president is leaving this event, and a reporter asked him, are we going to get the uranium? And the president says, quote, yeah, we're going to get it. And the reporter asks, how? And he says, we're going to get it. Listen to the president here. See if you can hear this.
0: Mr. President,
14: hard to hear.
17: We're going to get it.
14: That was, the question was, you're going to get the uranium. We're going to get it. So if you're at all, if you see these headlines transpiring and you hear, you know, what I just laid out, which is like, hey, the nuclear negotiations will happen after they reach some sort of upgraded version of the ceasefire. This is the president trying to figure out how to navigate. How do I negotiate with a bunch of psychopaths? What do I got to do to bring this to an end? How do I get a deal that ensures safety, security, opens up the Strait of Hormuz, brings down the energy prices, gets the world absolutely firing on all cylinders? Stop the nuclear threat, get the uranium. That's what the president's still on, and that's what he's working towards. More ahead on The Vince Show.
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5: Let's be honest, the math just isn't mathing between the grocery store and those skyrocketing insurance premiums. 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
26: For the rest of the day, expect plenty of dry time with the opportunity for some scattered showers and even an isolated storm. Highs will stay in the 70s to locally 80 degrees. As we head into tonight, expect variably cloudy skies with an opportunity for a stray shower. Mild overnight lows with temperatures staying in the 60s and a chance for fog as we head into Mother's Day. From the WECT First Alert Forecast Center, I'm meteorologist Ella Tansey.
3: How did I lose weight? 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
14: Marco Rubio, the Secretary of State and the National Security Advisor and the archivist, was also the White House press secretary yesterday, stepped in for Caroline Leavitt. And first of all, he looked like he had a great time. Looked like he had a great time. The room was totally chaotic. People are shouting questions. He has no idea who anybody is. He was literally just picking them out based on shirt color. You in the red. You in the white. I didn't say you. No, that's not black. That's blue. I'm colorblind, but I know the difference between those two colors, he said. That's when I learned that Marco Rubio is colorblind when he said that yesterday. I didn't know he was colorblind. So it turns out there's something he can't do, Jim, is distinguish between certain colors. But Marco Rubio yesterday was talking about Iran and how out of control they are. Psychos. And he goes, you know, if we're going to have international law at all, shouldn't we apply it to the psychopaths who are putting mines in the Strait of Hormuz?
10: Because everybody always talks about international law, and this international law on this is very clear. International waterways, no country can control them. There is no international law that allows you to say, I'm going to put mines in an international body of water, and I'm going to blow up ships that don't listen to us and try to go through. That's what Iran is doing. This is a criminal act. And someone needs to do something about it. Something needs to be done. It's completely illegal, completely illegitimate, and completely unacceptable. And that's why the United States military is guiding stranded commercial ships safely through the strait and is working to restore freedom of navigation and putting an end to these efforts to hold the global economy hostage.
14: Yeah. What's the point of international law if it's not going to apply to the people who are breaking it like crazy? Now, I always think internet. I love all the people who are like constantly scolding the United States. What about international law? What about international law? And it's like, don't be ridiculous. International law, as far as I'm concerned, exists for the benefit of the United States of America, insofar as it exists at all. It's just a way for us to ensure that we derive all of the benefits of an international system. That's it. We're the biggest dogs on the block. We're the most powerful. And that's good news. But international law should be about keeping free and open trade. You shouldn't have mines in a waterway at all. How does that benefit me? It doesn't. It makes things worse. So get rid of the mines and hold people accountable and put them there. In fact, what good is the United Nations, which we pay for, unless they can speak out on this? Here's Marco yesterday.
10: And I think it's a real test for the UN, right? As a function, as something that functions, that can solve global problems. What is the purpose of the UN? The UN was supposed to be a place where you could peacefully resolve global conflict. Right now you have a country who is unlawfully, criminally, and illegally taking possession of an international waterway and blowing up commercial vessels and putting mines in the water. I don't know if people appreciate like how outrageous this is, how unacceptable it is that any country would fire and try to sink commercial vessels or put mines in the water. Both of these things are illegal. And so we're going to take it to the UN, and we're going to give it another chance to be a forum in which we're not even asking people to, like, commit troops to the region and help blow up the Iranian boat. All we're asking them to do is to condemn it, to call on Iran to stop flowing ships,
14: to
10: remove these mines, and to allow humanitarian relief to come through, because there's humanitarian aid that's trapped. That's it. This is a very modest request. And if you're telling me that the international community and hundreds of countries cannot rally behind that, then I don't know what the utility of the UN system is, if it can't even solve something as straightforward as that.
14: Yeah, I mean, it's like, what is the point of this body? Why do we host it? Why do we fund it? It's right there in New York. Why are we bending over backwards for an operation that does nothing? You can't condemn this? You can't condemn it? You shouldn't exist. You shouldn't exist. Man, can you imagine if they actually turned the UN into a functional, useful operation, if the Trump administration could do that? They were able to shake a bunch of NATO funding free from these idiot countries that were these freeloaders who were relying on the United States for everything. The president, enough with this crap. You're going to start paying a lot more money. Now, they're not just at the 3% threshold. They're at 5% now. And the president is still throttling them into becoming better. I'm just here to improve you. I'm just here to make you better. Do it to the UN? Man, he isn't just making America great again. That'd be epic. More ahead on The Vince Show.
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16: Yeah, I started telling you, I want to tell you more about that California gubernatorial debate last night, and it involved all of the the available candidates right now who are running in that jungle primary. And yesterday, it was about this time yesterday on our program, I was telling you that Katie Porter, crazy Katie Porter, the congresswoman, Democrat, the woman who dumped a boiling pot of mashed potatoes on her ex-husband's head, which is why he's now her ex-husband. She released an ad yesterday trying to, like, make light of the fact that she's a psycho. And she was referencing that old video of herself exploding on her staffer who had walked into an interview shot behind her. And she started screaming at her for getting into her bleeping shot. This is what that sounded like.
10: My f***ing shot.
13: I wanted to tell you that that's actually incorrect. It's not that it's electric vehicles. It's that if we don't make a commitment under the Paris Climate Accord.
10: Okay. It does. Okay. You also were in my shot before that. Stay out of my shot.
16: So she's screaming at the staff, get out of my bleeping shot. And so that's dogged her ever since, because people are like, wow, you're awful. You're totally awful. So she releases the ad, and in the ad, at the end of the commercial, she's got all these actors standing next to her, and she tells them that, to jokingly, she says, get out of my shot. Then they play a laugh track.
17: Living on my couch. To give Californians what they need, it's going to take standing up to Donald Trump, calling out greedy corporations, and stepping on some toes along the way. Now, could you guys please get out of my shot?
16: And you hear the laugh track. They have a laugh track in the spot. It's meant to, quote, make light of it. I don't know how else you would describe it. I talked to my wife last night about this. I said, Allison, this is being described as making light of it. Is there any other phrase you might use for this, or is that the perfect? She's like, that's the perfect phrase. She's making light of her own insanity, of her own scandal. So last night at the debate, they ask her about this. The host, Caitlin Collins, asks her about this. Jim, do I have this? I'm scanning for my clip here. And says, like, why did you do that? Why did you make light of it? Oh, here it is, cut 9. And she's, I didn't make light of it. I didn't make, you're lying. No, we're not. There's a laugh track.
18: You put out an ad of your own, now making light of that interaction that you had with your
17: That's
18: staffer,
17: not correct, Caitlin.
18: Which you said you apologized for.
17: That is not correct. The ad is about showing Californians what they've had a chance to see on this stage tonight. And
16: I'm sorry, what part wasn't correct? Caitlin had her dead to rights. You released an ad making light of your treatment of your staff. That's not correct. That's not correct. She's lying even now. So the cleanup operation that she was trying to orchestrate, now she's lying about the cleanup operation. Yeah, we were being a little bit playful. That's all. But the point is, like, I apologize for that long ago. And the last thing I'm going to do is run away from it. We just wanted to make light of it, to acknowledge it, and then get to the business of the people of California. Nothing. She doesn't even try and summon an answer like that. She's just straight up like, that's not true.
18: That you had with your
17: That's
18: staffer,
17: not correct, Caitlin.
18: Which you said you apologized for.
17: That is not correct. The ad is about showing Californians what they've had a chance to see on this stage tonight and in every other debate stage that we've had.
16: She's deceptive about her deceptions. She is a nut job. This lady is crazy. This lady is crazy. Now, luckily, she's so crazy that the voters of California have her, like, way down in the polls. Now, but don't underestimate the Democrats. They rig everything. So, I mean, they could rig the votes to her benefit. We'll see. They could, you know, all the ballot harvesting. Maybe it'll come down to who has the best ballot harvesting operation. And maybe she'll dump mashed potatoes on enough staffers' heads to get them to harvest all the ballots that she needs. You know? Get out of my shot. She's crazy.
19: Caitlin's lucky she didn't get a head full of mashed potatoes.
16: I know. Who knows what happened after the cameras went off? Maybe potatoes were flying after that. I guarantee you, Katie Porter, she broke something in that hotel room last night. She was furious about all this. And she was

0: this jump in expenses, that we're seeing people having to pay more in the grocery store, pay more at the pump, pay more for housing, is a reason that people are saying, I need to be able to make my own decisions.
1: Oh, my goodness gracious. Pray for your country. That woman straight up said, here's one easy trick to bringing down your expenses. Kill your children. She said it on national television. She said it on Ms. Now. Kill your kids. And that'll improve your economic picture. You, holy cow, you're a psycho. For real. Now, there were some lighter moments last night. The Republicans who were standing on stage, who were having to deal with all this garbage, they couldn't believe their good fortune at how insane these people were. Last night, you had Chad Bianco on stage, and again, Republican. And Katie Porter started pretending like she was the only polite one on the whole stage. She's like, I just can't believe how rude everyone's being up here. What you really need is a woman. You need a woman in charge. A woman's going to improve California. And this is when Chad Bianco jumps in and goes, wait a second, you were interrupting everybody. What are you talking about, polite? Listen to this.
0: I can't believe that on a stage with 30 minutes of interrupting and bickering and name-calling and shouting and disrespect for everyone up here who's stepping into public service, that anyone wants to talk about my temperament.
2: Mm. You were actually interrupting them, too. I don't know why you want to act like you weren't.
0: Oh, cowboy.
2: Steve and I sat here smiling at each other because we're just watching you all prove to everyone why they can't vote for a Democrat.
1: I think Chad Bianco and Steve Hilton are forging a new friendship over all of this. Standing on stage with those psycho Dems. Katie Porter, you hear what she said? Oh, cowboy up cupcake. She said that was her tough girl act. She's very tough. You see, she's a strong woman, a strong psychotic woman. Cowboy up cupcake. This is it, man. This is it. So I'm going to be happy if this ends up with California voting for two Republicans and sending them off to the general election. It's great. By the way, there's another California debate tonight. There's another one coming. So we might have some more good clips from all of this in the next 24 hours. But Steve Hilton and Chad Bianco, God, doing heroes work, the two of them staying in the race. There's been some President Trump endorsed Steve Hilton in this race. And there are California Republicans, the long-suffering California Republican Party, who are begging the president, don't do this, don't endorse, because we love what's happening right now. We love that these are the guys at the top of the ticket. The last thing we need is President Trump's influence pushing one of them over the top and opening up the space for the Democrats. But the reality is, given how close the polling is right now, my ongoing suspicion is that we're going to see another opposition research file drop on these Democrats from Democrats. Now, you may not hear that it was a Democrat that opened it up, but they definitely opened up a blackmail file on Eric Swalwell. You know, all these allegations against Eric Swalwell that keep coming out. We're finding out more allegations against Eric Swalwell this very week. All of these allegations against Eric Swalwell, they only came out because he was running against Democrats. What do you think is going to come out on Katie Porter that hasn't come out yet? You know what I mean? Like, we have the mashed potato allegation. We have the allegations about how she treats her staff, that she fires them because she suspects, without even knowing, that one of them gave her COVID. We know about all of that. Are we going to get more blackmail files on Katie Porter coming out pretty soon? Tom Steyer is a big donor in the Democrat Party. He's running in that race, mega billionaire. Does he have people working on that? Very well could. I think this race is going to continue to get very interesting going into next month, the beginning of next month when we get the jungle primary, the official date in California. These Democrats are knives out for one another right now. So we could get them. We do have, like I said, a new Eric Swalwell oppo. This guy's still catching strays. Eric Swalwell sent X-rated videos and pervy messages while he was married. According to the New York Post, pervy ex-Congressman Eric Swalwell sent nude photos and videos of himself, well, doing things you shouldn't be doing on video, through Snapchat and regularly slid into the DMs of random women, all while he was married. Ugh. As lurid details of his allegedly creepy conduct continue to spill out, Swalwell, who was once crowned the Snap

0: Snapchat king of Congress, shared unsolicited nude photos with several women as a married East Bay congressman and held meetings at a chain restaurant known for scantily clad waitresses. Yeah, he was holding meetings at Hooters. He's a married man holding staff meetings at Hooters. What? First of all, what decade are we in? You're doing meetings at Hooters? Okay, but also, you're married. You're doing meetings at Hooters? Yeah, isn't that funny? We're doing the meetings at the Hooters. They've got great wings, wink. Leading ex-colleagues to brand him as a Jekyll and Hyde figure who harassed women privately while crusading for equal rights in public. Swalwell's attempted sexual conquests included a 19-year-old waitress in Los Angeles who was stunned to receive a LinkedIn message from him after interacting with him only briefly. And then they go on to recite all of the details, the allegations here. But so this guy, I think that was the one of the big things. So he's sending the nude Snapchats to everybody and then doing the Hooters meetings. What gross. And look, he's out of Congress now, and he's got his own legal problems to deal with in the midst of all of this. He's out of Congress now. His mistake was running against, other than being a pervert, it was running against Democrats, which is why they took him out, despite the fact that he was a loyal little lickspittle for all of their deranged plans. An attack dog against Donald Trump. But you know something about the Swalwell scandal? Don't you kind of suspect that the rest of these Democrats are kind of like Swalwell anyway? Like that Swalwell is merely an avatar for the behavior of a lot of other people in Congress, mostly Democrats, maybe some Republicans too, but mostly Democrats. This kind of just this weird, sort of creepy, disgusting, full of yourself, drunk on power, taking advantage of women behavior. Like this thing is going to be a little more far spread than just Swalwell. Swalwell's just an idiot. Swalwell's one of Swalwell's many problems here is he's too dumb to cover it up. Too dumb. But how far-reaching is this? How many more people are just like Eric Swalwell? I'd venture a guess that it's a lot. But that's the news. That's the update for you on California politics. As crazy as ever. Man, I hope those Republicans win. More ahead on The Vince Show.
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5: For the rest of the day, expect plenty of dry time with the opportunity for some scattered showers and even an isolated storm. Highs will stay in the 70s to locally 80 degrees. As we head into tonight, expect variably cloudy skies with an opportunity for a stray shower. Mild overnight lows with temperatures staying in the 60s and a chance for fog as we head into Mother's Day. From the WECT First Alert Forecast Center, I'm meteorologist Ella Tansey.
6: How did I lose weight? 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I did. 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So chatting with Miles, I'm up at like 235. 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I said, I got to lose some LBs, Miles. He said, Dan, We're going to sick our team of docs and researchers on it, and we're going to get you a really good product because I don't want to take a lot of these needles and stuff. 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
0: You know, we've been telling you about a story, a breaking news item today that involves the FBI raiding the offices of the head of the Virginia State Senate, Louise Lucas. She's the president of the Senate, Democrat. She's being raided today in a corruption investigation, according to our sources. Additionally, her marijuana dispensary, which is right across the street, was also raided today. I think those two things may be interconnected, given that she's the owner, partial owner of that dispensary. So we're keeping our eyes on that developing story, and hopefully we get more information on that, too. The other breaking story now involving the Justice Department and the state of Virginia is just moments ago, the Justice Department announced that it has launched an investigation into the Commonwealth's attorney in Fairfax County, Virginia. Now, I want to be very specific about this. Fairfax County is the county right outside the nation's capital where the Democrat Soros-funded attorney, this guy Steve Descano, has been releasing illegals like it's his job. It's not his job, but George Soros has made it his job to release illegals back into the community where they go on to commit horrific crimes against the citizens of the United States of America. He is now under federal investigation. Now, why is that? Why is that? It's a civil rights investigation into his charging decisions. I think this is a Harmy Dillon special, actually, into his charging decisions where he's treating illegal alien criminal defendants with preferential treatment over American citizens who don't get the same benefits from him. And the reason perhaps for that is because on his own website, Steve Descano, the Soros-funded attorney, promised that he would, quote, make charging and plea decisions that limit or avoid immigration consequences. He said on the site, he said, if two people commit the same crime, but only one's punishment includes deportation, that's a perversion of justice and not a reflection of the values of Fairfax County. I'm sorry. False in every sense. False. The person that you're arresting, the illegal alien who's committed some additional crime that's put him on your radar, the crime of being an illegal immigrant to the country is a separate and distinct crime. It's not the same crime. It's not a perversion of justice. It's the fulfillment of justice to hold that guy accountable for the multiple crimes he's committed, including illegally immigrating into our country. You disgraceful George Soros-funded liar who's been allowing illegals to run roughshod over the country and hurt so many people. The United States Department of Justice has launched now a full-fledged public investigation of this guy, Steve Descano, just posted to their website. Today, the Justice Department has notified Fairfax County, the Virginia Commonwealth's attorney, Steve Descano, of a federal investigation into him, his plea bargaining, his charging decisions, and his sentencing policy. The Justice Department Civil Rights Division will investigate whether he discriminated against the United States citizens by offering preferential treatment to illegal alien criminal defendants. Harmy Dillon, there she is, saying in her quote, under my leadership, the Civil Rights Division will not allow local prosecutors to pick and choose winners based on immigration status. This investigation will uncover whether this prosecutor is putting the community at risk in offering sweetheart deals to illegal immigrants charged with serious crimes. To which I say, thank you. And then I say, more. And then I say, this is what I voted for. And then I say, God bless America. Thank you for being here with me today, as always. Really appreciate you. You really are the best audience anywhere. Subscribe to the Vince Podcast. I think you'll love it. I'll be back with you tomorrow.
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4: Death on the runway. I'm Jack Callahan, Fox News. A woman struck by a passenger jet taking off from Denver's International Airport late last night following a security breach. Fox's Madeline Rivera reports.
5: Frontier Airlines says flight 4345 was taking off for Los Angeles from Denver when it hit a pedestrian on the runway around 11:20 p.m. local time. In air traffic control recording, the pilot can be heard reporting the incident and saying there was an engine fire. Smoke was reported in the cabin, forcing the crew to begin an evacuation via slides. Airport officials say the Denver Fire Department quickly put out that fire, and emergency crews bus the passengers back to the terminal.
4: Denver airport officials say a woman hopped a perimeter fence and was crossing the runway when she was struck, and it's reported she was at least partially sucked into the jet's engine. An investigation now underway. Transportation Secretary Sean Duffy saying no one should ever trespass on an airport. Iran and the U.S. trading more blows in the Persian Gulf, testing the limits of the fragile ceasefire, as Fox's Ashley Webster tells us from Tel Aviv.
6: There has been plenty of military action around the Strait of Hormuz. The very latest saw a U.S. F/A-18 Super Hornet fire on two empty Iranian-flagged oil tankers that were heading towards a port in Iran. Both vessels were disabled. Let's not forget there is a ceasefire in existence, but apparently it's a little shaky. Now, according to Central Command, the blockade is preventing more than 70 tankers capable of transporting more than $13 billion worth of oil from entering Iranian ports.
4: President Trump says a peace deal with Iran could be signed soon. State Department sanctioning four Chinese-based entities accused of supporting Iran's military operations during the U.S. Operation Epic Fury. Firms allegedly providing satellite imagery. 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
4: A congressional hearing next week will examine claims the Biden administration health officials ignored COVID-19 vaccine safety signals. Senator Ron Johnson telling Fox's Saturday in America, former FDA researcher Anna Zarfman was shut down after her algorithm flagged possible vaccine side effects.
9: Instead of pinning a medal on her chest and saying thank you, I mean, we wanted to know of any kind of safety signals, they shunned her off to the side. Even though month after month, she continued to run these data runs showing more and more safety signals on serious adverse events, they finally told her to cease and desist.
4: Democrats reject those claims, saying vaccine side effects were monitored and investigated, and there's no evidence that federal health officials deliberately covered up any safety concerns. Concern over the deadly respiratory ailment known as the hantavirus is growing. Before leaving the White House yesterday, President Trump told reporters so far in the U.S. it's under control. That rare rodent-borne disease was recently at the center of the outbreak aboard a cruise ship. Six Americans on that vessel are being monitored. None has tested positive for the virus so far. In the midst of a ceasefire with Ukraine, Russia held its annual Victory Day parade today, as Fox's Jonathan Savage reports.
10: President Vladimir Putin will preside as usual over a military parade in Red Square today. Every year, Moscow marks the anniversary of victory over Nazi Germany. But the current war with Ukraine is overshadowing events. A Kremlin spokesman saying extra security measures are in place as Kyiv continues to target the Russian capital with drones. There will also be less military hardware on show this year. No tanks or missiles today. Russia has declared a unilateral ceasefire to coincide with the event, but Ukraine says the Russians didn't respect a Ukrainian ceasefire earlier in the week. Jonathan Savage, Fox News.
4: I'm Jack Callahan. This is
11: the evidence in those, quote, burn bags that they found. The burn bags were in a safe room that nobody even knew existed, which means that somebody left it there on purpose. This is what Bongino had told me. And that they put it there on purpose so that eventually we would find it, because that's all the evidence against all the corruption in the FBI.
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3: How did I lose weight? 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
13: All right, 844-484-3872. 844-4-THE-USA. That's the way to join us today. From coast to coast. From sea to shining sea. The dial-up Democrat Hakeem Jeffries is panicking about what just happened in Virginia, too. He released a statement today calling it shocking. It's a shocking decision, Jim. It's shocking when the rule of law is upheld. It's shocking when we adhere to the Constitution. It's shocking when Democrats can't steal elections in the United States of America. It's shocking, I tell you. It's shocking. He says, our fight is not over. We are just getting started. Sure you are, buddy. Sure you are. Yeah, no, they're hard at work rigging elections all across the country, but it ain't working right now, which is very good news today. It's so great to have you. We'll have coming up this hour, Jason Sneed from the Honest Elections Project. He will explore everything that's transpiring right now. A lot of Republican states are very, very busy getting rid of the racism. And as they get rid of the racism, Democrats lose power. So we'll explore that in the big Virginia decision today. Wonderful to see that. I want to give you an update on what the heck is going on with the United States and Iran. We've got a bunch of things that have transpired this week. And I don't know about you, but it's been head spinning for me. Like, wait a second. Is there a ceasefire? Is there not a ceasefire? Is there Project Freedom to keep the waterways open? Or do we not have Project Freedom? Are we in the midst of combat right now? Or are we not in the midst of combat right now? Are we about to get a deal? Or do we not have a deal? There's a lot of things up in the air at the moment. But there is a chronology to these events. I'd like to walk you through them, if I can, to kind of give you a sense of where things are going at the moment. And here's how it all started. You know, earlier this week, at the beginning of the week, we knew about Project Freedom launching. Project Freedom. The president announced that we were going to be playing zone defense in the Strait of Hormuz. We were going to arrange the military, their massive military force, and protect safe passage for these commercial ships as they transited the Strait of Hormuz. The only exception would be any ships that were looking to go to the ports of Iran, to come in and out of Iran. That blockade would continue. And there was nothing changing about that. We were just going to protect all of the other commercial vessels carrying so much of the world's energy supply from harassment by these little terror boats that the Iranians keep sending in their direction. And that was going great. It was working just fine. But it only went on for a very short period of time until the president decided to post to Truth Social that he was putting it on pause at the request of Pakistan. Remember that? Earlier this week, he goes, yeah, this Project Freedom, we're pausing it at the request of Pakistan in pursuit of a deal. We're pausing it. And my reaction to it was like, okay, well, that's pretty surprising, as I told you, but it must be a sign of some forward momentum. There's got something going on behind the scenes that clearly has dictated the president's decision here. But he said, again, that the blockade continues. And then we had, in the midst of that, Iran was firing missiles in the direction of Gulf states, other Gulf states, UAE. They fired a bunch of missiles in their direction. And that, it turns out, may be the explanation for why we saw the pause on Project Freedom. I'll get to that. But in the midst of all of this, the Iranians tried to run an oil tanker through the blockade on Wednesday. On Wednesday, the Iranians attempted to move one of their flagged oil tankers directly through the American blockade. Now, what do you think the chances of that occurring are? Zero. Zero. There's no chance that an Iranian flagged oil tanker is going to make it through the blockade. But it was a test by the Iranians, clearly. They wanted to see what the United States would do. And what the Trump administration did, what the Pentagon did, CENTCOM specifically did, is we put a jet up in the air, a U.S. fighter jet. We go to the back of the ship after hours, after tons of warnings. Apparently, we gave them repeated warnings, and they failed to comply. We send this jet up in the air, and we blast the rudder on this thing, leaving the ship dead in the water. No rudder, nothing. You can't steer the thing. So the ship is disabled by the United States in a pinpoint attack by a U.S. fighter jet. And what ensued after that, yesterday, Thursday, Iran, in turn, decided to start targeting a bunch of American warships. U.S. warships, according to CENTCOM, were trying to navigate through the Strait of Hormuz, and the Iranians began opening fire on them yesterday, May 7th. The Iranians launched multiple missiles, drones, small boats at three of our warships transiting the International Sea Passage. No U.S. assets were struck. None. None. The reason is because our forces, the military, we eliminated all of the inbound threats, and then we turned around, we targeted all of the military facilities responsible for the attacks. Now, the Trump administration is being clear here. The ceasefire is not over. It continues. But every time you give us one of these feckless little attacks on us, we'll just destroy wherever they came from. And we did. We destroyed their missile sites, their drone launch sites, their command and control locations, their intelligence nodes, surveillance, reconnaissance, all of it. We destroyed it all. Stupid Iran. Stop it. Knock it off. We're trying to make a deal. CENTCOM says they, quote, do not seek escalation, but remain positioned and ready to protect American forces. And then the president shared this message to Truth Social last night, which is one of, I actually love it because I think it's poetic. You see this one, Jim, where he talks about butterflies dropping to their graves? This is a great message from the press. You can tell he's writing these himself. Nobody else is writing this message. Here he goes. Three world-class American destroyers just transited very successfully out of the Strait of Hormuz under fire. There was no damage done to the three destroyers, but great damage done to the Iranian attackers. They were completely destroyed, along with numerous small boats, which are being used to take the place of their fully decapitated Navy. These boats went to the bottom of the sea quickly and efficiently. Missiles were shot at our destroyers and were easily knocked down. Likewise, drones came and were incinerated while in the air. They dropped ever so beautifully down to the ocean, very much like a butterfly dropping to its grave. A normal country would have allowed these destroyers to pass, but Iran is not a normal country. They are led by lunatics. And if they had the chance to use a nuclear weapon, they would do it without question. But they'll never have that opportunity. And just like we knocked them out again today, we'll knock them out a lot harder and a lot more violently in the future if they don't get their deal signed fast. Our three destroyers with their wonderful crews will now rejoin our naval blockade, which is truly a wall of steel. President Donald J. Trump. Love that. Love that. Like a butterfly dropping to its grave. So, look, we maintain dominance over them as a military matter. Their goofy missiles and drones and small boats are no match for the might of the American military. That's just the case. Obviously, to the extent that any sort of conversations are happening right now, and Marco Rubio is expecting, we could have a deal or at least an agreement of some kind pretty imminently. He was just saying it overseas. He's still on his overseas trip. He said this morning that deal, we could be reviewing it later today. So things are moving for sure. But there's no question the United States has all the leverage here. The United States has all the leverage. The fact that Iran is negotiating at all is not because they love President Trump. They're not trying to impress him. They're not sucking up to him for anything. No, they're there under duress. They're at the table under duress right now. That's the reason they're engaged in these negotiations at the moment. Their economy is locked up tight. They can't move their ships out of their ports. They don't even know what to do with all the oil that keeps coming, and it will keep coming, damaging their infrastructure. They don't know what to do. The only way out is if they make a deal. And what should the deal look like? Well, we got to get rid of their nukes. That's the president's position. Get rid of their nuke program. It's as simple as that. You do that, happy days are ahead. Now, in terms of, I'll get to more on the deal in just a moment, but the Project Freedom pause, I want to dwell on that because I do feel like I've learned more about it, or at least according to the reporting. Now, you know, you take this for what it's worth, but the Wall Street Journal claims this morning that Saudi Arabia and Kuwait have now lifted restrictions that they had apparently imposed on the U.S. military earlier this week. That's right. Saudi Arabia and Kuwait had imposed restrictions on the U.S. military earlier this week. The use of their bases in airspace. And the reason, apparently, is because when Iran spazzed out and started throwing missiles at the United Arab Emirates, UAE, and then Pete Hegseth and General Kane came out and did that press conference earlier this week where they said, yeah, whatever, Iran's just acting stupid, but there's still a ceasefire in place. We're not that worried about it. It's just a skirmish. It's not a big deal. We're still pursuing a deal. Apparently, the Gulf states weren't thrilled with that. They wanted a more forceful response on Iran. They wanted the United States to blast the hell out of these guys for what they were doing to UAE. Because their position is like, look, we're letting you use our airspace and our bases and all these things to stage these operations. And if we're going to have incoming, you know, the least you can do is blast the hell out of Iran if they ever try and attack us like this. You can see their perspective on this, right? So apparently it led to something of a diplomatic quandary because President Trump is trying to bring the temperature down. You see the impulse? I keep telling you about this. I can see it in everything he's doing. He's trying to bring the temperature down. He doesn't want to be blowing everything up. He doesn't want to blow up the bridges, doesn't want to blow up the power plants. He wants to figure out a way to get out of this freaking conflict. He's trying to stop the nuclear threat and get the hell out of there. That's it. That's what he wants. He wants the Strait of Hormuz open, nuclear threat gone, and get the heck out. And so whatever dispute has existed, or basically disagreement, between the United States and the Gulf states over all of this, apparently it's been resolved, because the Wall Street Journal reports that President Trump got on the phone with the prince from Saudi Arabia, Mohammed bin Salman, the crown prince. The two of them talked. They worked it out. MBS likes Trump a lot. And President Trump convinced him, hey, we're good to go. We've got this all figured out together. And now apparently things are going back up and running. So we can get Project Freedom back up and running. But that was very interesting. I thought it was fascinating. I was like, why did we pause Project Freedom? It turns out, as always, President Trump is juggling chainsaws. He's trying to handle one of the most high-stakes events of his entire presidency, and certainly that any president could handle. And so there are going to be fits and starts throughout this process. But as far as a deal is concerned, if we're any closer to it, it sure sounds like every side of this conversation is beginning to say, yeah, a deal is in the making. A deal is in the making. President Trump just said yesterday, he called Fox News' Bret Baier, and he said, we could have a deal within a week. He expects it within 1 week, potentially. He's not firm to it, but he's saying, it looks like the timeline is good. And then we've got a couple of other countries who are weighing in on this. I've got the updates on that. A lot is transpiring. I'll share it with you coming up on The Vince Show.
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21: For the rest of the day, expect plenty of dry time with the opportunity for some scattered showers and even an isolated storm. Highs will stay in the 70s to locally 80 degrees. As we head into tonight, expect variably cloudy skies with an opportunity for a stray shower. Mild overnight lows with temperatures staying in the 60s and a chance for fog as we head into Mother's Day. From the WECT First Alert Forecast Center, I'm meteorologist Ella Tansey.
3: How did I lose weight? 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Lean, right here. I did. I love this stuff. 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
22: Nothing but the truth behind the headlines of the biggest stories of the day. 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
13: So, what we have is the president saying we think we could have an Iran deal within the next week. We have Marco Rubio saying that we could be reviewing it as late as today. I mean, earliest today, rather. And then Pakistan, which has been playing kind of third-party mediator for a lot of these conversations with Iran, although apparently there's been some direct talks between the United States and Iran as well. Pakistan is now claiming, according to The Guardian, that we are very close to a truce. Very close to some sort of truce. Now, whatever a truce means, because I thought we had a ceasefire, so presumably this is an upgraded version of the ceasefire and not yet quite a full deal or something. The U.S. and Iran are close to a temporary agreement to halt the war in the Middle East, officials in Pakistan claimed on Thursday, as diplomatic activity gathered fresh momentum after a near breakdown of the current ceasefire earlier this week. Officials in Islamabad said a very basic interim deal could be reached as early as this weekend, and that Tehran has been reviewing a U.S. proposal. And then Iran just talked to the New York Times, and we got a report on that this morning. The Iranians are telling the Times, because of course the New York Times is talking to Iran. Three senior Iranian officials say that Tehran and the United States are discussing a one-page plan for both sides to reopen the Strait of Hormuz and end hostilities for 30 days. So I guess it's, again, an upgraded ceasefire for 30 more days, except the Strait of Hormuz will be less molested by the Iranians. But they say that the sticking point in all of this, the sticking point continues to be over nuclear enrichment. Nuclear enrichment. The three Iranian officials close to the negotiations said a key obstacle was the U.S. demand for commitments in advance on the fate of Iran's nuclear program and its stockpile of highly enriched uranium. I don't how many times can President Trump possibly say this? The non-negotiable in the midst of all, everything else is negotiable, but the non-negotiables are you give up all of your nuclear things, all of it, turn over your nuclear material and your nuclear enrichment garbage. We don't trust you. We've seen it happen a million times. You keep stringing everybody along. You're not stringing this guy along. So give up your nuclear ambitions and open up the Strait of Hormuz. No tolls, no fees. It is an open international waterway. You do those two things, the rest we can negotiate. You want sanctions lifted? We can talk about it. You want your people to flourish? We can talk about it. You want a bright future for Iran? I'm ready to talk about it. The rest, get rid of the nukes, open the strait. Am I missing something? Those are the non-negotiables from the President of the United States. The President's cooking, though. Let him. Let him. And he says they could be very, very, he's saying they're very close to a deal. God willing, he gets it. Coming up, the left is on its heels. They're on their heels right now. They thought they could rig their way to more power, and they just suffered a bunch of setbacks in the last 2 weeks. Jason Sneed with the Honest Elections Project will join us to review victories for patriotic Americans and defeat for Democrats. More ahead.
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11: Massive setback for the Democrats in their election rigging operations today as the Virginia Supreme Court slam dunks their efforts to try and steal four congressional seats in the Commonwealth of Virginia. The state Supreme Court saying, yeah, that was completely unconstitutional. You can't do that. Meaning this year in the midterms, the maps stay the same. It's a 6-5 map, 6 Democrats, 5 Republicans. That's the expectation. For more on what just happened, let's bring in Jason Snead from the Honest Elections Project back on the program. Jason, good to have you back with us, sir.
12: It's good to be back with you. Thank you.
11: This seems like a very big deal, Jason. What do you make of it?
12: Well, I think this is a stunning victory for the rule of law and for the hundreds of thousands of Virginians who voted to try to stop this referendum and who were lined up to be silenced if those maps had been pushed through illegally. And that's the key difference here. You know, we're engaged in redistricting fights all across the country, but really what distinguishes Virginia is the brazenness with which lawmakers here on the left disregarded the state's constitution, the state's laws, and just tried to jam this thing through, arguing first that the Virginia Supreme Court had no power to stop the vote before it happened. And now they're arguing they have no power to overturn the results of a referendum that was illegally put on the ballot if it passes the people. So they really wanted to rig the match, and they didn't want anything to stand between them and power.
11: And they pulled out all the stops to make it happen. I said Barack Obama was featured in advertising across Virginia for weeks. You had Hakeem Jeffries dumping in tens of millions of dollars into the state. Abigail Spanberger went back on her promise not to redistrict. And in the end, they lit $80 million on fire, Jason Snead.
12: That's right. That's right. And, you know, I think that right now there's probably a little bit of buyer's remorse going on. In fact, we already saw over the last several days all of the finger pointing that was being leaked out, where essentially a number of folks inside the liberal tent, including lawyers and so forth, were saying this was an illegal effort, that it would not stand up in the courts. But even now, you have the Virginia Attorney General out there with the audacity to say that this court is putting politics over the rule of law. Well, they're the ones that decided to play this game. They're the ones that decided to ignore the state's constitution and try to rig these maps. And what the court has done is very courageously stood up for the rule of law and for the rights of all Virginians to have their constitution respected.
11: Jason, what do you make of this claim I'm already seeing from Democrats today that the court upended the will of the people in Virginia? In other words, this is somehow anti-democratic, this decision today.
12: Well, look, this is the latest instance where the left says that we live in a democracy, but the truth is that we do not. And I'm very proud of the fact that we do not. We live in a constitutional republic where we have laws, where we have processes. And you cannot simply ignore those processes in the pursuit of political power, because that is the road to tyranny. And that's what the court here very, very clearly said. And again, you know, what the left argued, what the attorney general and what the state of Virginia argued to the Virginia Supreme Court was that they could not stop this referendum, even if it was illegal, before the vote happened. And then after the vote happened, they argued essentially that they could not overturn the results of a successful referendum. So what they're really saying is that heads I win, tails you lose, and the court should have no power to stop what Democrats in the legislature did, even if what they did was patently unconstitutional and illegal.
11: Jason, in terms of the national picture of the way that these districts are drawn all across the country, I've been referring to something Stephen Miller expressed earlier this week from the White House. He's saying that over 40 congressional seats all across the country have been ill-gotten by Democrats by virtue of a number of things, you know, just importing illegal aliens, getting extra apportionment inside of these blue states by virtue of that invasion, the census being done incorrectly such that Democrats states got more seats than they deserve, Republican states got fewer seats than they deserved, and of course those racist districts that the Supreme Court just ruled unconstitutional. He says 40 or more seats right now controlled by Democrats in a rigged way. It seems like, you know, if we just fight for one or two seats here and there for Republicans, we still have a long way to go to correct the injustice here.
12: Well, that's right. But it has been a very, very successful, you know, week to 10 days here as far as righting some of those wrongs. You had the Supreme Court ruling in Calais that ends those racial gerrymandered districts that the left has relied on for so long, you know, essentially dressing up partisan claims as racial claims so that they can use courts to force red states to draw blue districts that they otherwise would not get. We've had a number of states, Tennessee, Louisiana, begin the process of redistricting. And now we have this massive win here in Virginia where, to your point, the left spent more than $70 million in this state trying to rig the maps. And now all of that effort has been thrown out as wrong and illegal from the very beginning. So we do have obviously a lot of work to do in not only redistricting, but election integrity generally. But this has been an extraordinary turn of events over the last week or so, just a historic moment for the future of election integrity.

0: law, they never blame themselves for trying to play these games of politics with the very core of our constitutional republic, trying to rig the rules for themselves.
1: Yes.
0: And they just simply will not stop.
1: So they're also in an all-out panic about what happened in Tennessee yesterday. The Republican-led legislature and the Republican governor signing into law a redraw of the map there to get rid of a racially drawn district in Memphis, Tennessee. The Democrats are panicking that their racially drawn districts are going away. But what do you make of that yesterday? Because the claim that the left is making is we need, quote, black districts. We need districts based on race. And didn't the Supreme Court just rule that that is not allowed at all under the Constitution?
0: Well, that's absolutely right. And these majority minority districts have long been a partisan political play. It's an attempt to weaponize the Voting Rights Act by the left to force states, red states, to draw blue districts that they would not otherwise get. So they've been dressing up all of these partisan claims as racial claims, and now that has come to an end. But, you know, look, I've seen a lot of hand-wringing about this, that without the Voting Rights Act enforcing these majority-minority districts, that's going to be the end of minority representation. Well, newsflash, that majority-minority district that has just been ended in Tennessee was represented by a white man. And yes. Meanwhile, in South Carolina, right, supposedly one of these bastions of Jim Crow racism, you had the people of South Carolina first elect Tim Scott to the House of Representatives from the district where the Civil War began, and now the entire state has elected him to the United States Senate. We do not need these racial gerrymanders in order to guarantee minority representation. That's yes. what the court has said. And this really restores the basic idea that the Constitution does not want racial discrimination in any form, and the people have long since established that they can and should be able to elect the representatives of their choice. This is not an appropriate use of the Voting Rights Act to weaponize it for one party over the other.
1: Yeah, one of the many ironies of yesterday's news is that, yes, you get rid of Steve Cohen, the white Democrat. It looks like the woman who's going to replace him as the representative for the newly drawn 9th Congressional District in Tennessee is a black Republican woman. So it's just hilarious. The whole thing is just really funny because decency is winning out, and we can point and laugh at the people who've been trying to rob us of it.
0: Oh, that's 100% right. But we know that's what the left does. They are on the wrong side of the facts, of the law, and of history. And so they'll just pound the table and make a lot of noise. That's yeah. what they always do in other contexts too, right? Why do they always claim that voter identification laws are Jim Crow racism? It's because they know that 80 to 90% of the public want those laws. And yes. if they actually went out and argued that they don't because they want to make it as easy to cheat in our elections as possible, that they would lose and they would expose themselves for what they really are.
1: Yes.
0: And that's what we're seeing here with this redistricting fight as well, which again, in Virginia, the argument essentially comes down to they could ignore the Constitution and there was not a single thing that anybody should be able to do in order to stop them.
1: Jason, how rigged do you think our system currently is to the advantage of Democrats? Because I mentioned 40 seats. It's not just, you know, we've got to get rid of these racist districts, clearly, but we could use another census, I think. I think we could use a real census of the United States. We need to establish who the American citizens actually are in our country and who the illegal aliens are. We shouldn't be apportioning representation based on illegals. And we should have the Save America Act passed so we can make sure that only American voters are participating in elections. If we were able to get all of that, Jason, how different would things be right now?
0: Well, I'll tell you, getting a census where we actually account for citizens and non-citizens would be a tremendous step forward. If we could apportion based only on the number of citizens in individual districts and individual states, then that also would be a tremendous win that would take away the perverse incentive that these blue states have created to allow, encourage, facilitate illegal migration at you know, record numbers, right?
1: Right.
0: I mean, look at how many millions of people came in during the Biden administration. And then if we get the Save America Act, then we would have proof of citizenship to vote and we would have voter ID. But, you know, I'll tell you, even if we got that, we would still have a lot of work to do. We would still have a lot of changes that need to be made in our states to make sure that we have clean voter rolls, that we have election security, that we have audits, that we enforce those laws.
1: Yes.
0: And I'll tell you, if we don't get the Save America Act, that is not the end of the ball game either, because so many of our states have been stepping up. And even in blue areas, we might

0: for instance, get voter ID passed in California at the ballot later this year,
1: yes.
0: which just shows you how common sense this is. This is what I call the forever fight. There is no silver bullet that is going to solve this problem. I guarantee you the left is not going to take its eye off the ball, and we can't afford to either.
1: No, this is such a good point. This is why I keep talking about the Save America Act. Obviously, I want this thing to pass. This is my ultimate goal, is to get this thing passed. I hope it does, because I think it has immense value for our country. But meanwhile, what we're doing is we're making this a part of the DNA of the American voter, that they will judge at every level of government the people that they go to the ballot box for by whether or not they support election integrity. And that's a good thing to engender in the populace.
0: That's 100% correct. And it's something that I've been saying we really need to be doing for a long time. You know, there should not be an ability to run for elected office as a conservative, particularly in state legislatures, but also for Congress and for president, right? Where you're not talking about election integrity. That's the reason that we started out this 5-year fight that we've been in behind the curve. The yeah. left was putting hundreds of millions of dollars into lawsuits and lawyers and attempts to rig the rules for the decade before the 2020 election. And what we've been able to do as a movement and in conservative states over the last 5-6 years is score some enormous victories, getting foreign money out of our politics and banning ranked choice voting and strengthening voter ID laws.
1: Yes.
0: We really need to keep that momentum going. Otherwise, I guarantee you, if we stop, then 10 years from now, the left will just continue to be marching forward as they yep. always do. And we'll be asking, how is it that now we have non-citizens and illegal aliens voting in federal elections and deciding who the president is? That's where they want to go. And I think we can stop them, because they're obviously extreme and out of touch on these issues. They know it, but they're not going to stop. And it's therefore very important for all Americans that aren't on the far left
1: yes.
0: to stand up and demand better from their elected officials for protecting the integrity of our elections.
1: Okay, finally, how attentive are you to the actions of the Justice Department when it comes to safeguarding our elections? Because I know Harmeet Dhillon is seeking state voter rolls across the country. She wants to make sure that they're clean. We've seen FBI raids in places like Fulton County in Georgia, Maricopa County as well in Arizona. How important are these pursuits?
0: Well, this is easily the most active Justice Department in my lifetime on election issues. They take it very, very seriously. And I'm very glad to see that they do. You know, it's about time that we have election laws that are enforced. And I'm very glad to see the Justice Department stepping up. And, you know, one other thing that we've been seeing at the state level is that an increasing number of states have been doing the same thing with their state attorneys general or secretaries of state, creating specific offices to investigate and enforce election laws and to stop election crimes. And that is exactly what we need to see in every state, so that regardless of who's in the White House, you have the ability to enforce our laws. And I think that the people that are willing to cheat in elections know that if you just sweep us under the rug, they can get away with it again and again and again, and the voters
1: yes.
0: eventually pick up on that. So we need that enforcement mechanism as well, and it's been very good to see so much progress made both at the DOJ and in our states, ensuring that election crimes are in fact prosecuted.
1: We need consequences for evildoers. Jason Sneed, thank you from the Honest Elections Project. Appreciate you as always, sir.
0: Thank you.
1: All right, more ahead on The Vince Show.
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7: For the rest of the day, expect plenty of dry time with the opportunity for some scattered showers and even an isolated storm. Highs will stay in the 70s to locally 80 degrees. As we head into tonight, expect variably cloudy skies with an opportunity for a stray shower. Mild overnight lows with temperatures staying in the 60s and a chance for fog as we head into Mother's Day. From the WECT First Alert Forecast Center, I'm meteorologist Ella Tansey.
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1: All right. We'll bring you more election news as we get it. We expect more states to keep bringing new maps on board, which is great. And I think in a way, I really am glad that the Indiana primary, it's kind of just, it just worked out this way. That we got the Indiana primary earlier this week, just a week after the Supreme Court decision that says no more racist districts. So that 1-2 punch is the perfect energy to get all of these Republican states to remove the racist districting. And we're off to the races. It's great. So we'll keep bringing you those updates. as they come, because the news has been, well, it's been candidly very good. It's actually worrying me. We're not supposed to have this much good news in a row, Jim. It starts to get me scared of what comes next. Really.
15: I've got so much. Yeah. You may even get tired of winning and you'll say, please, please. It's too much winning. We can't take it anymore. Mr. President, it's too much. And I'll say, no, it isn't. We have to keep winning. We have to win more.
1: He is something else. Yeah, he was answering questions today for the media. And he's had some great moments in the last 24 hours, mixing it up with the press. There is, I've got a left's fake scandal of the week I have to address with you, because they've been going absolutely crazy about the ballroom. There's been a ballroom blitz going on lately, because they claim that President Trump just did a rug pull on the American taxpayer, that he said, hey, guys, this is going to be privately funded, this White House ballroom, and that suddenly at the last second, he actually wants billions of dollars of taxpayer funding, that he lied to you. It was all one big scam. It was so dishonest. The guy has no integrity, et cetera, et cetera. That's the frame up from the media this week. And I'm here to tell you, once again, they're lying to you. And it is so completely obvious what's going on, especially if you've been listening to this show for any amount of time. You can instantly tell what's actually going on here. I'll walk through the details with you on another Friday edition of The Vince Show, and we've got the less fake scandal of the week. We love it, folks.
14: Vince Colonnaise.

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0: From high atop Fox News headquarters in New York City, always seeking solutions, never sowing division. It's Brian Kilmeade.
1: So glad you're there. It's the Brian Kilmeade Show, and I'm here at 48th and 6th in Midtown Manhattan, heard around the country and around the world, where we just watch Ken Griffin, a big conference, basically say, I'm in a city that no longer welcomes business, and the tax the rich is a slur. And I agree with it. It makes people an enemy for being successful, and that's exactly what this ridiculous mayor, who, by the way, President Obama just said is a tremendous talent, who had this great line to make housing affordable. It's genius. Who would ever come up with something like that? Martha McCallum's going to be with us at the bottom of the hour, and Ben Shapiro is standing by. In fact, let's get to Ben right now. Daily Wire co-founder, host of The Ben Shapiro Show, and number one New York Times bestseller. Ben, great to see you.
2: Hey, good to see you too. How are you doing?
1: Hey, by the way, I saw some of your great speeches, especially the one at University of Austin. Very impressive, of course, well delivered. And there was no protesters. Can you believe it, Ben? It was almost too easy.
2: Yeah, University of Austin happens to be a great institution. That's actually one of these startup universities that was started by Joe Lonsdale and Neil Ferguson and Barry Weiss. And it's done a fantastic job of actually trying to do higher education in a different way. So that was cool. It was a bit different from the usual.
1: First off, when it comes to the Iran war, they say 36% approval. Most Republicans are on board with it. It looks like the president is looking at a one-page, 14-point deal that he says has some promise. And if it moves forward, this thing could come to a close. I'm not really comfortable from what I've read so far. What about you?
2: Yeah, I mean, I think that the points that I've seen, again, it's sort of vaguely reported by Barack Ravid over at Axios, what's in that 14 points. I wouldn't be satisfied if I were President Trump with that deal. I do understand that Iran giving up its enriched uranium is probably the key sticking point in that deal. Iran is already apparently saying that they have problems with the deal. Again, the IRGC is embedded well into the, not just into the government, they run the government, but they are really sort of dead enders. They are willing to go all the way down into the ashpit of history if it requires them to do so. So to not give up their nuclear weapons or to not give up their nuclear development. So I think that, you know, continuing to starve out the IRGC, continuing to deprive them of oil flow, continuing to deprive them of revenue, and continuing to degrade their ballistic missile capacity, that I think is going to be the path forward in the most likely scenario here.
1: In pure political sense, you see everything hitting turbo speed with the president. You look at the earnings report. You look at the unemployment. They said it's going to boom. AI has taken all jobs away. It hasn't shown up at all so far. And you see the fact that the big, beautiful bill has produced the type of revenue people thought and has been reflected in the economy. In fact, we're close to 50,000 right now on the promise that this could be coming to a close. And how much is this war risking the success Republicans might be able to have at the midterms?
2: I don't think that it's that risky. And the reason I say that is because I noticed that we have a calendar and the calendar says that it is now May. And because it is now May and the election is not going to happen until November, there will be approximately 2,387 news cycles before we get to the midterm elections. My belief is that this war will come to its terminus sometime in the next few weeks. I do not think that we're talking months away until the end of this. I mean, I think the president, if he wanted to, could probably end this war within the next 72 hours by blowing up Kharg Island, destroying the refinery capacity of the Iranians, and then basically saying to the Europeans, okay, it's your problem to reopen the Strait of Hormuz, because we are perfectly well supplied here in the United States. The price might be a little bit higher than it was before, but we're also making a lot of money from exporting American oil. Permanently depriving Iran of its capacity to export would presumably put the administration there, the IRGC, on its last legs. And then you could leave it to allies in the region to help degrade their nuclear capacity. So, again, I think there are a lot of off-ramps here the president could take if he wishes to.
1: So, Ben, how amazing is it that you have a situation where Israel is not in the center of the storm? And when Iran has to take a shot, they take a shot at the UAE, who, by the way, I could not be more impressed with. And I think they're going to end up extremely tight with us in the West and Israel eventually as they break from OPEC. So why do you think that is? Why do you think Iran played the Gulf states or the problem card?
2: Well, I think that the Gulf states, they thought were going to be their leverage. They believe that because the United States wants the free flow of oil, that if they threaten the oil supplies in UAE and Saudi, that was sort of their final trump card to play. They only had a few cards to play here. One was trying to create that ballistic missile shield that the United States and Israel took down. And the other was their nuclear program, which has been significantly degraded. The third was the Strait of Hormuz, which it appears the United States will either find a way to reopen or will simply continue blockading the Iranian oil coming out. And their final trump card is really just bomb everything in sight in terms of oil supplies in an attempt to throw a crimp into the oil industry. The problem with that is that they're hurting their allies significantly more than they're hurting their enemies. In the United States, it's pretty well supplied in terms of oil. That is not true for Japan. That is not true for China. That is not true for a lot of the countries that are actually quite aligned with Iran. And so Iran is on its last legs here. And whether it takes 6 months or a year or 2 years for the regime there to fall apart, I think that they are, it's a matter of time. I think the president knows that. And that's why I think the president keeps saying over and over that he has time and they don't. And he's right. He has 3 years left. And I'm not sure that economy lasts another 3 years. I'm not sure that it lasts another 3 weeks, given the current blockade.
1: Right. I mean, if there's going to be some unrest, it'll happen maybe after the fighting stops. And then people realize we have no water. I have no money. I have no job. And maybe we find a way to get them some guns. So, Ben, as I look what's happening over with Lebanon and Israel, once again, I see so much misinformation. The expansion of Israel, they're trying to grab land from Lebanon. They're trying to expand Israel. They're never going to leave. Ben, why is it that Israel is in the place it is inside Lebanon? Maybe people should understand Israel has no interest in Lebanon except to live in peace. They're pushing forward in order to stop the rocketing that's stopping them from putting people, Israelis, in the north of their country. But yet it's being spun that Israel's expanding.
2: I mean, again, I think the thing to understand here is that the Lebanese government is not particularly opposed to what Israel is doing. This, by the way, was also true in the war that Israel fought in the early 1980s, late 1970s in Lebanon. They're actually working in conjunction with forces inside Lebanon because essentially Lebanon, which was once a Christian country, it is always amazing to me to hear how Israel is somehow anti-Christian when Lebanon was literally a Christian country and has now been turned into a divided hellhole by Islamist terrorist groups springing from Iran and Palestinian terrorist groups in the south of Lebanon. You know, the fact is that the Lebanese government is at the mercy of Hezbollah, which is a large-scale terrorist organization run essentially from Iran. They fired thousands of rockets into northern Israel. They cleared out the entire north of Israel for fully 2 years. I mean, people had to abandon their homes in the north of Israel for 2 years. They're living in hotels in Tel Aviv and Jerusalem for 2 years, and their kids were going to different schools for 2 years because of that rocket fire. Israel moved into southern Lebanon after repeated warnings, specifically in order to clear out that terror nest. And the Lebanese government would love nothing better if they had the strength than for Hezbollah to be defenestrated. The problem is the Lebanese military is not strong enough to go up against Hezbollah by itself. And that's why the United States has been attempting under Secretary of State Marco Rubio to broker some sort of talks between the Israelis and the Lebanese government in order to combine forces to go after Hezbollah. So this is not an Israeli attack on Lebanon. This is an Israeli attack on Hezbollah, which controls southern Lebanon. It was essentially a mini terror state.
1: Oh, I want to bring you to the theme in your speech at the University of Austin. You believe America's institutions are in crisis, that there's really nothing that America is, or there's very few things America can count on that we have done in the past, from the FDA on down. Do you want to expand on that for our audience?
2: Yeah, I think that what's happened, I think we all feel it, particularly since 2020, is a lack of faith in institutions. A lot of lack of that faith is earned. You know, our institutions in the scientific realm failed us during COVID. Our institutions of higher education, they failed us. If you go back to the 2007-2008 crisis, there's a feeling that our institutions on Wall Street failed us. And so the reaction to that has been a rampant anti-institutionalism. Destroy the institutions, not correct them, not fix them, not make them better, but destroy those institutions wholesale. Well, the problem is that institutions are also where we interact with one another in our daily lives, right? You and I interact via, you know, a news sort of institution. That's how you and I are interacting. Yeah. Right now, if you go to church, you're interacting within the context of that institute. If those institutions degrade, what you end up with is individuals who really dislike each other because they never interact with each other. They don't know each other and they're not governed by the same rules. And so the sort of hatred that Americans are feeling for one another can be laid at the foot of the death of those institutions. What this means, though, is that we really have a duty to fight people who wish to further degrade those institutions or to destroy them rather than to fix them. There are some institutions that are probably beyond repair, but when it comes to our constitutional institutions, for example, the attempt that we see now to destroy for example, the Senate of the United States, or destroy the filibuster, to destroy the Supreme Court on the part of the left. There's so many of these attempts. Those attempts are going to make the country worse, not better. They're just going to drive division that doesn't need to be there. We need to work together to restore the credibility of these institutions and replace the people leading them, rather than simply surrendering to the idea institutions have to be leveled.
1: How many times have you sat down with people that you've thought you've known for a while, and they say, you know, there's no proof we went on the moon. 9/11 was an inside job. And I'm thinking to myself, what? Are you kidding me? Am I sitting next to Rosie O'Donnell? Am I sitting on The View? No, these are people with educations, but they're listening to certain other people and questioning everything, which is not a bad way to go through life. But there's everybody's foundation seems rocked and fragile.
2: Yeah, and I think that when people say that they're questioning everybody, that is not really true. They're questioning people who they perceive as experts, and they are not questioning the non-experts. They are not asking hard questions of the people positing the conspiracy theories. They're asking hard questions of the people who are not positing the conspiracy theories. And, you know, I understand very well, don't trust the experts, but that should not then turn into trust the non-experts. That is not the same proposition. Obviously, everybody should be asked hard questions. The real question is, how do we restore institutional trust such that we don't have conspiracism run amok, people believing that, you know, the moon landing was fake, also believing that the banks are controlled by nefarious forces, or that President Trump is controlled by space aliens, or whatever the stupid conspiracy theory of the day happens to be.
1: Or controlled by Israel.
2: Yes, no, that one comes up an awful lot. I can guarantee you the President of the United States is not controlled by anyone. I mean, if you've dealt with the President or followed the President for any length of time, you should be able to tell that he is definitely his own man.
1: Ask Melania. I'm pretty sure he's calling his own shots there. So you've done some work, the Daily Wire did, on fraud in Ohio, and J.D. Vance spoke about it yesterday. Tell me what you discovered. We've been focused on Minneapolis and California, but there's more.
2: So our investigative reporter, Luke Rosiak, did a fabulous job. He went into Ohio, and he actually checked out some of these home healthcare centers, basically buildings that are stacked with hundreds of offices that are basically empty, and they are organized as home healthcare services and receiving Medicaid dollars. And in some cases, the applications are basically going out to people who are caring for their own parents, people who are supposedly getting, you know, taxpayer dollars in order to go and read to mom or dad, or to bring mom and dad dinner. And then they're applying for federal aid on that basis, and tens of millions of dollars, hundreds of millions, probably billions of dollars being cleared through these sorts of fraudulent services. Now, it's possible that this isn't actually technically legal fraud, right? It could be that all of this is happening within the purview of the program, which speaks to the broadness of these programs and the amount of waste that is in these programs. But again, it is hard to see how that is a good use of taxpayer funds when you have literal empty buildings that are just registered for 300 home healthcare services and hundreds of millions of dollars clearing through these false addresses.
1: Yeah, it would just seem to me, if when we start doing these fraud stories, it should be a bipartisan effort. And then if you hear laws being proposed that would go after people who are pursuing fraud, over in California, what we're seeing now. I mean, and I imagine Ohio, you might be getting people that will say thank you.
2: Yeah, I think that's right. I think that Governor DeWine will probably move on some of this. Certainly, Vivek Ramaswamy, if he becomes governor, has already pledged that he's going to move on a lot of this. The state legislature is Republican over there. So I think that, again, fraud exists in all states, blue and red. But I think you'll get more action on it in red states than you would in the blue states.
1: All right, a couple of things going on. There are problems on the right, and we just discussed them. There's a podcast world that has turned on Donald Trump, and it's not really affecting much in his ratings, but certainly something that Democrats are jumping on. I was struck by Barack Obama sat down with Stephen Colbert, and they talked about this upcoming talent that we are saddled with here in New York. Cut 28.
3: I'm not as worried about this so-called rift between the left and liberals, as you describe it. You look at somebody like Mamdani, who I think is an extraordinary talent. He wants people to be able to afford housing in New York. Well, you know, I would assume liberals in New York want the same thing. And so I don't worry as much. What I'm more interested in for Democrats is, do you know how to just talk to regular people like we're not in a college seminar?
4: I think that's one of the powers that Mamdani has.
3: That's correct.
4: Is that he also, not only does he talk like a normal person, but he lives a normal life, but he also names what is obviously wrong.
3: Yes.
4: And he goes, we should change that thing.
3: That doesn't make any sense. And not have a bunch of gobbledygook around it.
1: Does it amaze you, a guy with this type of political experience thinks that Mamdani's the future? And if he is, I'm scared for the country.
2: Well, I mean, first of all, I think that Barack Obama was exactly Mamdani's type of politician. So this is not shocking to me at all. I think Barack Obama was always a radical masquerading as a traditional liberal. And he unleashed that in his first term. And that's why he got shellacked in the 2010 midterms. And that's why he ran a competitive race with Mitt Romney in 2012. I mean, so that this idea that, that Barack Obama was ever some sort of moderate is totally insane. He is always somebody who masqueraded as moderate while pushing Bernie Sanders-esque policies. And so he agrees with Mamdani, right? I mean, that's the dirty secret. The dirty secret is not that Mamdani is somehow a traditional liberal. The dirty secret is that Barack Obama was a leftist and that this party has moved so far to the left over the course of the last 20 years that is unrecognizable from, say, the 1998 Bill Clinton Democratic Party. It is a completely different species. And so I am not surprised at all that Barack Obama, who has sort of a personal history somewhat similar to Zoran Mamdani's in the sense that, I mean, Rights and Dreams from My Father, all about sort of his background, his feelings of split identity and all this kind of stuff. Yeah, you know, that's very similar to how Mamdani thinks of himself, or the idea that Barack Obama, who did not live sort of the normal life in the United States, right? He went to Occidental College and then he went to Harvard Law School and then he came back and he was a community organizer and was working in highfalutin law firms and then treating himself as a man of the people, saying that Zoran Mamdani, who is literally an itinerant rich kid who rapped for a non-living until he ran for public office, and that guy is living the life that New Yorkers are living. I mean, it's totally insane. But again, when you hear it from Obama, you have to understand he sees in Mamdani a kindred spirit. And so I think that the gap between Obama and Mamdani was basically non-existent. And so, of course, he sees this as a non-issue. The gap between John Fetterman and Mamdani is very much existent.
1: Yeah.
2: The gap between Josh Shapiro and Mamdani is probably existent, but the gap between Barack Obama and Mamdani is non-existent.
1: Ben Shapiro, thanks so much. Always great. Check out the Daily Wire. Thanks, Ben.
2: Thanks a lot.
1: All right, back in a moment.
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12: Cape Fear weather from the Cumulus Media Weather Center. variably to mostly cloudy skies will continue into tonight with a chance for a few showers as we head into Sunday morning. Throughout your Mother's Day, expect plenty of dry time with the opportunity for a few pop-up showers and storms into the afternoon and evening. Afternoon highs tomorrow will stay in the 80s and our next best chance for widespread rain coming on Monday. From the WECT First Alert Forecast Center, I'm meteorologist Stella Tanz.
13: How did I lose weight? And I did. Lean, right here. I did. I love this stuff. 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
1: Hey, Martha McCallum, I went a little long. I'm with Ben Shapiro. I was very fascinated, but I also wanted to talk to you, and we got a whole half hour after this, but real quick, do you know who you're having on your show? I know it starts at 3 o'clock today. Did I catch you?
2: I think we're working on Brian Kilmeade. I hope he's going to come through.
1: Well,
2: we're seeing how you know, busy his schedule is.
1: Do you need anybody else?
2: Later?
1: Need the whole hour? Is it just me?
2: We're talking to Matt Whitaker. Obviously, we're going to be digging in deep into this potential memorandum of some sort of agreement with Iran. There's obviously a lot of questions around what that might look like and whether or not it's a good deal. So, you know, we know the president and has said that he would not settle on anything short of a good deal. And the parameters so far are pretty vague. So we'll see where that whole thing
1: is going. Have a rundown of what Axios has said. There's a lot to be done. But there's only thing I'm sure of is that NATO is not involved, right?
2: I mean,
1: which he's a fascinating guy to talk to because what has happened to that alliance? It's got...
2: Well, and then you have the Canadian Prime Minister saying, you know, the future is Europe-led. That's interesting.
1: Really?
2: Yeah, how are you going to do
1: Europe
2: that?
1: Even Europe doesn't think
2: Good
1: that.
2: Luck with that. Yeah. Exactly. Good luck with that. So apparently Canada is abandoning us for a Europe-led future geopolitical setup. So that should be interesting,
1: I think,
2: right?
1: Yeah.
2: Yeah.
1: I'm sure the French are going to do a good job should anything
2: windmills.
1: Happen.
2: Windmills. It'll be like Don Quixote, fighting with windmills.
1: So good. I mean, every time he criticizes us, his ratings go up. So I think he's enjoying this.
2: Oh, my gosh.
1: Because well, we'll see. Martha McCallum, more on her in just a moment.
2: This.
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1: Hey, welcome back. Martha McCallum is here. And Martha, we first just trying to get a hold of what Axios is reporting. All I could see, it's one page, 14 points. Mm-hmm. And one thing would be zero enrichment for 15 years. Some say 12 to 15 years. I can't imagine the president saying any. I'm putting a threshold on it anyway. But let's say it's 15. Mm-hmm. And then they'll be able to go to 3.2%. They get their sanctions gone and their money unfrozen. They'll gradually reduce the blockade as they gradually open up the strait. And we're not supposed to bomb them anymore. And they're not supposed to have nuclear weapons anymore. It doesn't say anything that I could see about Hezbollah, supplying Hezbollah, Hamas, Islamic Jihad, and ballistic missile limitations.
2: So it's hard to, you know, this is, there are outlines here that look familiar to JCPOA, which is going to raise a lot of questions, I think, in people's minds about whether or not, lifting the frozen Iranian funds, which is something that, this administration has been very critical about in the past. But, you know, there's no doubt in my mind that, because, you know, when I interviewed Pezeshkian about 9-10 months ago, and all he wanted to talk about was that their money was frozen and that they, how can they, because I said, why do you have such a lousy economy? Why do you have inflation through the roof? This is all before the war. Why is your currency absolutely mm-hmm. worthless? Well, we can't have an economy, he said, because we have, our funds are all frozen and we have sanctions against us everywhere we turn. So how are we supposed to have a good economy? And yet all the money that they got was poured into their weapons programs, their proxies,
1: and the
2: nuclear program. Totally. So, you know, I just would be super wary of believing anything they say, basically. And I think dealing with these guys has to be sort of like step by step. Prove that you did this. Prove that you did that. We need anytime inspections, anywhere. And then we'd have to show up immediately to see and then surprise them 2 weeks later. Oh, we're here. We have to see what's going on. In terms of I think one of the big questions that I still have is about these 900 pounds of highly enriched uranium and where it is. Because they went back and forth on this before the war. Remember they said they took it out of the country? They moved it away. It was in another location. Then we were told that intelligence points to it being in Isfahan, buried in the rubble underneath. Yesterday we heard from intelligence reports that, you know, they have basically a year breakout period again, which is where they were a year ago. So there is so much that would have to be verified in this deal, I think, to make it appealing at this point. But I understand there's a big push to move on, but I don't see how you make any deal with this regime, honestly, that can be trustworthy.
1: I like the security umbrella they put together, and now Sunday did on Monday. I thought this is, they'll get resistance, and sooner or later they'll realize you're not going to be able to hurt, you're not going to be able to get to us, and we'll be able to get these ships going, and everybody except Iran would be allowed to move in and out. So I liked what they were doing, but the next day, yesterday was around your show that we found out about the freeze?
2: No, because Rubio was on, you know,
1: did you take your
2: press conference toward the end of the show. Why lift this new operation so quickly? Why do you think?
1: Well, he said Pakistan asked us to lift it in order to get the talks going. So number one, it shows
2: it's benefits?
1: Working.
2: Who benefits from lifting it? If it's helping to keep the transit moving and keeping everyone safe, I think the only person that benefits from it is Iran if they think they can start, you know, charging people $2 million to get through safely again. So, I mean, maybe it's just not clear yet what that deal is. But I agree with you. Lifting it, I don't understand that move.
1: Right. And they both violated, they definitely violated the ceasefire, rocketing the UAE, going after our ships.
2: 10 times.
1: Yeah. So we said it hasn't hit the threshold yet. And that's not the military talking. That's the president.
2: Right.
1: So how much pressure do you think the president's under to end this, like when you think about the midterms?
2: I think there's a lot of political pressure on it. He sees, you know, some of his approval numbers weak right now, for sure. He sees gas prices moving higher. And then he looks up right now and goes, this is great. Oil's down $7 today. The market, the Dow's taking off like a rocket. But, you know, we've seen this whipsaw over the course of this whole thing over the past couple of months already. My hope is that, and General Jack Keane sort of suggested this in an interview that we did yesterday, I guess, or the day before. He said something to the effect of, you know, we just hope that our intelligence agencies and Israel's intelligence agencies have a lot going on when it comes to Iran and the people and the future of the regime and the government. I mean, I would put a whole lot of hope in that. I think that until you get an actual change in leadership there, you really can't trust any deal.
1: How much do you think it is our munitions depletion? If you look at New York Times, who always says the glass is half empty when it comes to Trump, how much does that have to do with this?
2: Well, I mean, it's of a concern. I mean, you know, military sources say that they're concerned about this as well. Can we ramp it up? You know, there's a story a couple of weeks ago about the potential to ask the auto companies to start creating, to start building missiles and drones. That sounds like a pretty serious need if you're considering converting them. You know, the last time we did that was during COVID when we got manufacturers to start building ventilators, right?
1: Yeah, which were killing people, but I don't want to slow you down. Yeah,
2: but we digress. I'm not laughing at people who died during COVID.
1: No.
2: So it's clearly a question whether or not we're short of munitions. One of the things that I think obviously very interesting in all of this is this meeting in China next week. And how all of this plays in. Is China going to pressure Iran to end this war, to agree to something so that they can get the street moving again? You know, maybe China is influencing this question of lifting this. What was the new one called? Operation Freedom. Excuse me. Operation Freedom. Do you think maybe China, you know, put some pressure on this because they need their oil from Iran?
1: But here's the thing. Operation Freedom was not affecting China. In theory, our blockade was stopping China. So the blockade is still there. So that's blocking
2: China. China, correct me if I'm wrong here, but China gets a lot of its oil from Iran.

0: They're the ones who depend heavily on this. So,
1: absolutely. And you know how many troops we have in South Korea protecting them from the North? 60,000.
0: So we said, hey, you got some ships. Why don't you fight
1: absolutely.
0: Too? And they said, no, not really. We're not really into
1: it. It's crazy. When I did an interview with President a couple of weeks back, and he was basically saying, you know, we wouldn't have a deficit if we didn't spend all this money protecting all these countries in Europe and in Asia.
0: Mm-hmm.
1: You know, all of our money going to protecting these countries where they are based on these relationships, post-war relationships, they need to step up.
0: I want you to hear.
1: They need to say thanks a lot. What can we do to help?
0: Well, I mean, absolutely. I understand they were a little insulted that they didn't get a heads up. But as we mentioned last week, Martha, when you saw the buildup in the region that lasted weeks,
1: right.
0: What do you think we were doing? Cut 7 is Robert Harwood.
2: I believe at the end of the day, the real center of gravity remains the leadership in Iran, the IRGC, and their ability to control the people, leveraging these elements of power, be it the Straits of Hormuz, the nuclear weapons, the funding of surrogates. So unless we address all those issues, it's just as Secretary Rubio said, we'll be back and dealing with this later. So again, we'll have to see what the negotiations portend, but any control of the Straits by either side seems unacceptable to the other at this point.
0: I hear you. So I want to come back and I want to talk about what Ken Griffin said yesterday about the city that we're in, about New York, what Barack Obama continues to say about Mamdani, extremely talented, future of the party. Really? Socialist? Because he brought up this thing called we want to make housing affordable and free buses. How? 34 years old, no business experience, no world experience. He's supposed to be doing it. I'm surprised that he thinks he's spotting talent there. But I want to get his take on that. Also, the California had a big debate to be the next governor. 7 people on the stage. Who will emerge? Don't move.
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9: Variably to mostly cloudy skies will continue into tonight with a chance for a few showers as we head into Sunday morning. Throughout your Mother's Day, expect plenty of dry time with the opportunity for a few pop-up showers and storms into the afternoon and evening. Afternoon high.

0: it was creepy and weird.
1: Agree.
0: I mean, like, knock, knock, knock on the window. Like, huh. Mayor of New York City.
1: Knock on the screen, yeah.
0: Yeah, on the screen. Like,
1: yeah. Like, that's how many times have you watched that video?
0: Three. Like, you literally look at the first time, and you're like, you got to be kidding me. Okay? And then the second time, you're like, you know what? This is actually, this has gone from creepy to actually not really creepy. This has gone to frightening because, yeah. You know, the CEO of UnitedHealthcare was killed just a few blocks from my house. And anything that creates like an agitation in the extremist on either side of the aisle is a frightening dynamic. I mean, you know, if we look at what happened in D.C.
2: So that is Ken Griffin at a conference yesterday being asked about the fact that Zohra Mamdani on TikTok did a shoot where he went out there on a tape and pointed to Ken Griffin's $238 million apartment, says it's his second home. Why is he here? We should be taxing him more. He gives hundreds of millions of dollars to charity. He's about to spend $9 billion on an office building because taxes were so high, he left Chicago. And now you're vilifying Ken Griffin, CEO of Citadel. He's the guy, Zohra Mamdani, and says we should not have billionaires. Martha McCallum here. Her show starts at 3 o'clock Eastern time. So Ken Griffin is making a lot of sense. I couldn't wait to hear him. He met with the governor. Martha, if I'm him, I don't buy a building here.
3: No, I think he is probably getting much closer. I don't think anyone would be surprised if he pulls that project out of Manhattan. He doesn't need to have it here. He could do it in Florida. He could do it in a lot of places. You see that you have most JP Morgan workers now work in Texas. So this is real. I mean, this was a very childish move. This little tap, tap, tap. We're going to tax the rich.
2: Double down on it.
3: I guess this appeals to the 20 something voter for Mamdani in the mayoral election, but you got to be real. I mean, you got to figure out, you know, who built the hospitals and the parks and every good thing about this city was all built by people who were tremendously successful and were raised and taught, you know, most of them came from nothing, okay? I'm thinking about, for example, Ken Langone, right, who built the hospital system, a huge part of the hospital system in New York. Look at the Tisch family. Look at what they've done for Manhattan. All of these people who literally built these businesses and then turned around and gave back to the community in huge ways. Those people are being chased away. Ken Griffin's a huge philanthropist as well. So, I mean, just like, you got to think a couple chess moves ahead on this stuff.
2: So he says, New York does not welcome success.
3: Right.
2: He says he considers the phrase tax the rich a slur. So what do you mean tax the rich? What are you trying to do? Are you trying to create tension in this country? And that's what they're saying with the Michigan, in Michigan, that Senate race, mm-hmm. with both those candidates. That's certainly what they said in Seattle with that mayor. Remember, she doesn't care if the millionaires leave.
3: Ha, ha, ha.
2: Yeah.
3: Billionaires leave. Ha, ha. Bye. She said, bye.
2: So he, you know, he's thinking about not doing the $9 billion apartment, but he said he's thinking more and more about Miami. And he said, yeah. I want to build more and more in Miami. They welcome it. It's a great environment. Families like it. I know how crowded it is and it's got a downside, but there's more upside. And there's a lot of like-minded people in that area.
3: Look, America needs to embrace success. The way that you build an economy, and this is certainly what Governor DeSantis did in Florida, you make it very attractive for businesses to come in. You lower regulation. You have a tax framework that is very inviting to businesses, and you get out of their way and you let them compete with each other. You let them succeed. They hire a lot of people. I mean, New York City should be giving people tax incentives to move here. I mean, look what happened after COVID. You know, you have, look at Wall Street. Okay. Now I realize the business changed and that so much of it is done electronically now. But when I used to work down there on the floor of the New York Stock Exchange for CNBC, all of the buildings around you, when you walked out of the building, were just jam-packed with investment banks and all kinds of banking businesses. Now they're all apartments.
2: Mm-hmm.
3: Those companies left.
2: Yeah,
3: they moved first to Jersey City, then other places. They moved their operations further out. And this is not a productive environment for New York City. You got to encourage people to be successful. We got to get back to that. You know, we're both working on books about the 250th anniversary of the country. Like, this merit and competition is what made America what it is. There's no guarantee of continued success, right? Every empire has fallen. So if you want this to continue, you have to keep getting back to what made us a great country. Mm-hmm. And if you don't, it will fail. It will fail.
2: So another thing is Barack Obama thinks that Bandami's doing a great job. I don't want to play the soundbite again, but he came out long. He said, this guy's a great idea. Mm-hmm. Let's make housing affordable. Who can argue with that? Well, how do you make it affordable? It's like saying, I'm against crime. Well, what are you going to do to fight crime? Tell me your action plan. Well, why would Barack Obama, with all his experience, say Bandami's a great talent who has a great plan for New York?
3: I really don't know the answer to that. Maybe he's just trying to be optimistic about his party and he's looking for talent and he hopes that this guy's going to grow over the years. He's very young. He has a lot to learn about how things work. Obama was very young when he started out. Maybe he sees something kindred in him. But, you know, President Obama, when you look back at his history, he was so much more moderate than these folks. So much more moderate than these folks, if you actually just look at his policies. You know, starting with, I mean, he was initially, you know, he changed his mind on gay marriage over the years. Mm-hmm. So, I mean, that's just one example. I mean, the other economic factors also that he was fairly moderate on. I think even on the border, right? The things that he said, oh, you know what? You can't just come across the border. You got to get here legally. So I think he's just looking for something positive, I guess. He's looking for somebody who's got some charisma.
2: Right,
3: I have no idea.
2: But he should point out that the future of the party, you would think. They don't know.
3: And who's he going to point to?
2: Maybe Bashir, but every time I bring up Bashir, people in Kentucky say, are you kidding me? He is not a moderate, but he does have 60% approval rating. Shapiro, you could say those two guys. You could say, I like some ideas that Fetterman has, but I don't think he'd ever say that. Mm-mm. You know?
3: Do you think Fetterman's going to become a Republican?
2: I don't know what's holding him back. Is it his wife holding him back? There's something holding him back on that, and I'm not sure what it is. But I think it's going to come down to the fact that I think they're going to primary him, don't you?
3: Probably, yeah.
2: In Pennsylvania. I know he's got another 2 years. So yeah, he's got to 28.
3: Yeah.
2: So I think he's got some time. But the president really goes out of his way to compliment him. What the president does not do, he does not really welcome Bill Moore. So like for those people who are liberal that agree with him, he does not, you know, unless you're all in every day,
3: right,
2: all the time, that's it.
3: Right.
2: So tell me who's coming up on your show for people just tuning in right now.
3: Well, we're going to obviously be talking a lot about what's going on with this Iran deal. Matt Whitaker is going to join us. We'll talk about the future of Europe and whether or not it's going to be the center of the global dynamic future, as Europe and the Canadian prime minister seem to think. And we're also going to talk about what happened in Indiana with this primarying situation that was pulled off by like really two super PACs and Jim Banks in Indiana. The president said he's going to primary. The president looks at this situation, I think, and says, I know history says that you're going to lose in the midterms. If you're a sitting president, your party's going to lose in the midterms. But like, I want to try to turn this on its head. So he's all in at trying to undo that trend.
2: And being that we're separate now by 3 or 4 seats, he knows it'll change. Not much has changed. Martha McCallum, thanks so much. See you
3: tonight. Great to see you, Brian.
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8: Monitoring for the hantavirus. I'm Carmen Roberts, Fox News. Global health authorities are watching for any sign of the hantavirus that appeared on a Dutch cruise ship and left three dead. The ship is set to dock in Spain's Canary Islands tomorrow, but some passengers left the ship before the virus was detected. Fox's CB Cotton has more from New York.
9: And today, the director of the World Health Organization on social media, he shared a letter that he wrote to the people of Spain's Canary Islands. In it, he said the outbreak is not another COVID-19 and the current public health risk is low. Before the virus was detected, the ship's operator said more than 24 people from across the globe, including the U.S., had already left the ship. So far, now health officials in Arizona, California, Georgia, New Jersey, Texas, and Virginia have confirmed they're monitoring people who recently traveled aboard or may have been exposed through international flights. State health departments have said none of these return passengers are showing symptoms.
8: And health officials believe a Dutch couple may have contracted the virus during a bird watching trip in Argentina before boarding the ship. Still no name on the pedestrian hit and killed by a plane taking off last night at Denver International. One reason may be the person was partially sucked into one of the jet's engines.
10: Frontier Flight 4345 was hurtling down the runway, taking off for Los Angeles, when they struck a person who had gotten out onto the runway. Smoke was reported in the cabin and passengers were evacuated via slides as a precautionary measure. The Airbus A321 was carrying 224 passengers and 7 crew members. Airport officials say they checked the fence line after the incident, finding it intact.
8: Fox's Max Gordon reporting. 12 passengers reported minor injuries with 5 transported to hospitals. 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
8: The U.S. and Iran say the ceasefire is holding despite a flare-up of attacks in and around the Strait of Hormuz. Fox's Alex Hogan has more from the White House.
15: U.S. Central Command says as of today, American forces have redirected 58 commercial vessels and disabled four since April 13th. Today, one senior British official tells Fox the HMS Dragon Type 45 destroyer now is in the Gulf to protect ships in the waterway. The U.K.'s Ministry of Defense today explains that the ship will support efforts to clear mines and, again, protect ships.
8: In other news, a Hall of Fame manager for the Atlanta Braves has died.
16: The team announced today that Hall of Fame manager Bobby Cox has died. Cox had short stints with the Braves and the Toronto Blue Jays in the 70s and 80s before returning to Atlanta in 1990. The Braves won 14 straight division titles and a World Series championship in 1995, the last year that Ted Turner owned the team. Turner died on Wednesday at the age of 87. Bobby Cox ended his career in 2010, ranking fourth in all-time wins. Bobby Cox was 84 years old.
8: And a statement by the Atlanta Braves says that Bobby was the best manager to ever wear a Braves uniform. They also called his legacy unmatched. New graduates entering the workforce may want to choose their first step carefully. Fox's Chris Foster explains.
17: As college graduates look for work, a study from Wallet Hub finds some entry-level jobs offer a clearer path to success. Researchers looked at starting pay, opportunity, growth potential, and job risk, and found top roles include computer hardware engineer, certified nursing assistant, and entry-level engineering jobs. The report says those positions stand out for strong demand, solid pay, and long-term career growth. Researchers add that fields tied to healthcare, infrastructure, and technology continue to offer some of the strongest early career opportunities in today's changing job market.
8: I'm Carmen Roberts. This is Fox News.
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0: 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Brian Kilmeade.
1: Hi, everyone. So glad you're there. It's the Brian Kilmeade Show. Moving to the second hour. Hope everything's going well for you this week. It's been quite busy. Mark Thiessen standing by. Bruce Blakeman at the bottom of the hour. We hope he is the next governor of New York and save this city. Josh Krashauer with us, Fox News Radio political analyst, editor-in-chief of Jewish Insider. They're all going to be lined up today, and they're excited because we have our own YouTube channel now, youtube.com/@TheBrianKilmeadeShow. That is great. Guess what? Remember a few weeks ago, it sounded like President Trump was arguing with everybody, including the Pope. Well, one argument, I think, is coming to a close. They've cooled down on both sides, from the Vatican to North America. And now the Secretary of State is meeting with the Pope as we speak. So we have saw the shots and ceremony, and I think they're having a really substantive conversation. We just have to explain to the Pope who the good guys are. He gets confused. Maybe it's his Chicago upbringing. So before we get into more on that, let's get to the big three.
2: Number three.
3: All I'll say to Mr. Holman is that Donald Trump himself said he would not send a surge of ICE agents to the state of New York unless I ask. I'm not asking.
1: You should be asking. Totally irresponsible that you don't ask. Confrontations or cooperation, you make the call, is the message that Tom Holman is giving to the New York governor as more and more illegals are taking advantage of the sanctuary cities across America. We discussed the latest uprising.
2: Number two.
4: He's saying several things that are completely inaccurate. First of all, there was one reservoir that was out of commission.
5: So this is, she's an incredible liar.
6: No name calling,
5: please.
6: She
5: just lied, though.
6: Yeah, but no name calling.
5: She called me a liar.
1: What even, since when are there any name calling? It's called a debate. I'm pretty sure Donald Trump did not stay to that. A battle for a major blue city mayor slot is front and center with the fireworks erupting on debate stage in Los Angeles. We'll bring you the highlights along with the midterm mayhem and redistricting across the country.
2: Number one.
7: Now we're doing well. Now we have to get what we have to get. If we don't do that, we'll have to go a big step further. They want to make a deal. We've had very good talks over the last 24 hours. And it's very possible that we'll make a deal.
1: Right now, there's been a little bit of shooting. We'll explain. Is the deal going to get done? Iran of the U.S. looking at a long-term deal with China, meeting a week away. We go over what the Trump's plan is. He gave him 14 points. And let's bring in Mark Thiessen. Mark, foreign minister of Iran goes over to China. And we don't know what they discuss, but it has to be the 90% of oil that they buy from Iran. And the strait's been closed, so they're not getting it, and they're not getting out. And there was a shooting already where where one ship decided not to listen and try to blow our blockade, and we blew up their engine room. Talked to the president this morning, and he says so far everything's holding and the blockade's not going to break. What are your thoughts on where we're at right now?
8: Well, first of all, look, Donald Trump has done something no other president would do, which is to take decisive action to disarm the Iranian regime of nuclear weapons, and he deserves enormous credit for that. But how, you know, no other president would have started this war, but how you end it is as important as how you begin it. And right now, we are in danger of snatching defeat from the jaws of victory with a deal that's going to give this regime a lifeline on survival. And, you know, Trump likes to say that he holds all the cards, but the Iranians don't agree. And just think about what we've seen in the last week. If they're from the Iranian, put yourself in the shoes of the Iranians. Trump launches Project Freedom to restore navigation through the Strait of Hormuz, and he warns the Iranians that if they dare to fire on U.S. ships, we're going to blow them off the face of the earth. So what does Iran do? They fired a U.S. ship. They launched a dozen ballistic missiles and three cruise missiles and four drones at the UAE, and we do nothing. Not only do we not blow them off the face of the earth, Rubio goes to the press conference and announces that Operation Epic Fury is over and we're now on to Project Freedom. And then a day later, we suspend Project Freedom. So if you're in Iran's shoes, what are you thinking? You're perceiving weakness. You're concluding that Trump's threats were bluster and he really doesn't want to bomb again, that he's feeling the political pressure from high gas prices, that the blockade is backfiring, and it's only a matter of time before he capitulates. So you offer to talk, and you say, oh, we need a month to negotiate the nuclear thing. You don't need a month to capitulate. You can do it tomorrow. Unconditional surrender, it takes literally 2 seconds to write those words on a piece of paper. And so the Iranians don't think that Trump has all the cards. Now, he does have all the cards because he has the card of resuming the military campaign. But they don't think he's willing to do it. And so he needs to disabuse them of that notion. You don't fire on a U.S. ship with impunity. That's not what Donald Trump does. And so I'm very worried that the Iranian regime does not perceive the reality of the danger that they're in. But Trump needs to wake them up to that reality.
1: I think he did with the shooting of that ship. And I obviously agree with everything you said. Not only do you know your stuff, but you're also in touch with the decision makers. So I double appreciate that. I did have a chance to talk to the president this morning, and he does say these guys are arguing with each other, and he knows it. Don't ask me how. You could probably figure it out.
8: Yeah.
1: And he also says that they want to get something done. He said, I stopped it for two reasons. Operation Freedom. I said, Mr. President, why did you stop it? And he said, two reasons. Saudis. Saudi said that, you know, they were concerned about their oil production. Number two, the UAE also, who have been great. He said they've been fantastic, but they just missed blowing up that pipeline, which would have been detrimental.
8: So here's the problem with that, Brian.
1: And well, I'm just going to give you the third thing. And he said the Pakistani said, if you release that, we can get them to the table. Give me your points and I'll get them to agree. But go ahead.
8: Yeah. So here's the problem with that. What Iran sees when he stops, he launches Project Freedom to open the Strait of Hormuz, and they are able to stop us by threatening our Gulf allies. What they see is that they have the leverage. Their ability to threaten our Gulf allies' oil infrastructure is deterring us from starting the war again. So what they take that to mean is that we'll never start bombing them again because they can take out the Saudi and UAE oil infrastructure. So they have the upper hand. They have the cards, if that's the case. We can't do that. We can't allow them to have that kind of leverage over us. So, you know, I think what we need to do here is the other thing they're trying to do is they're trying to drag out the negotiations as long as they can, because they know that they think that the closer we get to the midterms, the less likely Trump is to start military operations again. So that's why they want a month to do this. And by the way, you know, a few weeks ago, Trump, you know, urged them to not kill these eight women who were set for execution. Financial Times reports today that the executions have doubled in pace since the start of the ceasefire. They're executing people nonstop. That's thumbing their nose at Trump. The Iranians are not chastened. They are not.
1: Right.
8: They are not in the mode of capitulation. And so how do you get them back into that mode? I tell you what I would do is if they restart Project Freedom,
1: Well, first you got to wait for them to get back. First you got to get it. Wait, they do have to at least give cursory. Get back to me on the 14 points, right? Just see what they say. Trump gave them 14 points, says, I want all these things satisfied. We haven't gotten an answer.
8: If they don't say yes, then you relaunch a project. Why do we need to wait for anything to relaunch Project Freedom? That's just freedom of navigation. That's not ending the ceasefire. We have no reason to not open the Strait of Hormuz and protect ships going through. We don't need their permission to do that.
1: No, I agree with you, but if you did...
8: Why do we concede their control of the Strait of Hormuz?
1: So let's say they say on the 14 points, we don't agree, we only agree with two. What would you do then?
8: So what you do is you relaunch Operation Project Freedom.
1: Yep.
8: You start the escort mission again, or the protection mission. It wasn't an escort mission, protection mission. And then if they fired us, we blow up Karg Island. We take not the entire thing. We just take out some of the facilities there and say, we're willing to destroy the whole thing if you don't stop. And if they don't stop, then what we do is this. We let Israel restart the military operations and we continue the Strait of Hormuz mission while Israel holds them down and keeps them busy at home by taking out leadership targets, taking out energy infrastructure, taking out military infrastructure. And then after a period of time, if they still don't want to capitulate, then we do a final barrage of strikes and we declare victory. We eliminate all the targets that we wanted to take. And then what we do? We do something that the CIA did really well during the Cold War. We launch a covert operation to arm and train the Iranian opposition. We did this all. We liberated 400 million people in the 1980s through a strategy of arming and training and supporting opposition groups behind the Iron Curtain across the world. And we enabled the Iranians. President Trump said the other day that, you know, we should get them guns, and if the Iranian people had guns, they'd be able to take care of these people.
1: So get them guns.
8: Let's get them guns. I mean, and it's like, I'm sorry, but, you know, we've got the muscle memory to do this. It wasn't that long ago that we did this. And as I recall, the CIA has done regime change in Iran before. We overthrew the Mossadegh regime in Iran and helped install the Shah. So we know how to do this. We've got the muscle memory. We know how to overthrow regimes. Let's bring back some of these old skills and overthrow them.
1: So what we cannot do is release
8: money to them, frozen assets, sanctions relief that gives the regime a lifeline. If they survive this thing and come out stronger, it becomes a disaster.
1: And by the way, that's the conversation in China. If they get stronger, it's only because China sold them weapons and buy their oil, and that's got to be part of the conversation in China.
8: We're at a fork of the road here, Brian, where Trump is on the cusp of one of the most important victories any American president has had in national security in your or my lifetime. But we're also at the one road leads to that, and another road leads to disaster. And so he has to choose wisely. Because right now the Iranians do not think that we have the cards. They think they have the cards, and the reality is if we're not willing to restart bombing, then they do have the cards.
1: So a couple of things, Mark. So you have to understand too. This is all going to work out. Here's why: if what you say is true, and the Iranians are interpreting this as we have control and we got them where we want them, that means they're not going to sign off on this, and he will not do a bad deal. He'll do a deal that might not be perfect, but he will not do a bad deal. So there's no way. And then we'll go back. And they still got the firepower here. In fact, they got additional weaponry, and we know that the UAE...
8: We've doubled the firepower.
1: Yeah, double. Okay.
8: We've doubled the firepower since the start of the ceasefire. We have doubled the firepower now in the region that we had at the start of the campaign. And the Israelis, their magazines are loaded. They're ready to go. And, you know, and another thing, the American people are behind him on this. So if you look at the polls... The polls show that most Americans don't agree with the decision to go to war, but most Americans want to win. So there's a Harvard Harris Caps poll that came out. This is what they say. 71% say it's essential that Iran gives up the right to enrich uranium. 74% Iran has to give up control of the Strait of Hormuz. 78% say Iran must stop executing protesters. 79% say Iran must stop supporting terrorist proxies, and 66% say Trump should insist on all of those points and not settle for less. There is a disagreement over whether he should have done this, but the only way this hurts Trump politically is if we don't win.
1: I hear you.
8: If there's not a decisive victory, if there's some muddled middle ground at the end of this. And what Americans like is winning. And so they will follow him even if they disagree with the decision, if in the end he wins. And what they hate more than starting a war and enduring high gas prices is losing a war and paying high gas prices for nothing.
1: If
8: we let them up off the mat, Then there will be a blowback politically. If we win, it will be a boon for him in the midterms. It will be a positive, a sleeper issue for him. But he has to win decisively.
1: Because underneath the military is the economic fundamentals are strong. And once you get this done, it's going to boom. And people will only see the story of decreasing gas prices. It won't go down right away, but every day, less, less, less. And soon that's not going to be a story by the time July, August comes around if we go ahead and do this right. Here's why I'm convinced that the president's going back, because I am convinced that Iran is not going to do anything that's going to be substantive, that allow the president to say this is an acceptable deal. And that's it. And, yeah. You know, and then we're going to be back here. And I just hope we got the plan. And I think that it's about time the UAE uses this Air Force that we hear so much about and get involved. So
8: Mark, I agree.
1: Yeah. So, Mark, I look forward to your next column. I think I get so many people who said, I love when Mark Thiessen's on. So I just try to stay out of your way. So, Mark Thiessen, thanks so much.
8: Well, I love being on with you, Brian.
1: All right, go get him. Back in a moment.
0: Thanks. Keeping you informed, engaged, and always a step ahead. It's the Brian Kilmeade Show.
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18: Variably to mostly cloudy skies will continue into tonight with a chance for a few showers as we head into Sunday morning. Throughout your Mother's Day, expect plenty of dry time with the opportunity for a few pop-up showers and storms into the afternoon and evening. Afternoon highs tomorrow will stay in the 80s and our next best chance for widespread rain coming on Monday. From the WECT First Alert Forecast Center, I'm meteorologist Stella Tan.
19: How did I lose weight? And I did. Lean, right here. I did. I love this stuff. Listen, Brickhouse Nutrition been with me for a long time. So chatting with Miles, I'm up at like 235. True story, I never minded being 235, but you know what minded? My knees that were falling apart and my back. I'm like, I don't know what, before I started really lifting, probably about 190. So 235 was a lot. I said, I got to lose some LBs, Miles. He said, Dan, we're going to sick our team of docs and researchers on it, and we're going to get you a really good product because I don't want to take a lot of these needles and stuff. You know what he did? He got lean. He got lean. I got lean using Lean, L-E-A-N. The product works. Me and Paula both use it. I'm now down about 200, 202. Losing weight's a pain. I've been there. You look in the mirror. You're getting a little gooey as you get older. No good. 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

0: The talk show that's getting you talking. You're with Brian Kilmeade.
1: He's saying several things that are completely inaccurate. First of all, there was one reservoir that was out of commission. He is correct. A million years ago, it was for wildfires, but over the last 30, 40 years, it's been for drinking water. He talked about the winds. That is just completely inaccurate. If that were accurate, then the planes would have been able to fly.
2: So this is, she's an incredible liar. Everyone on their phones, Google it. 40 weather stations in the Pacific Palisades. It never went above 40 miles per hour. She is referencing the Altadena fire.
3: I have to interrupt you for a minute. I have to interrupt you. No name calling,
2: please.
3: She
2: just lied, though.
3: Yeah, but no name calling.
2: We should call me a liar.
4: Right. If she's lying, you call her a liar. So what kind of rules are these? What is a good name? So if she's not telling you, she came out and said she's not telling the truth. Okay. She's a liar. She's not telling the truth. Is there a difference? Can you just listen to the substance of what he's saying? If you want to, she should have had the chance to say he's a liar. One of them's not telling the truth. So what does Karen Bass have to say? Spencer Pratt did his homework. And this is what I think is significant. I'm going to ask Josh Crashow with this. If you can challenge the bluest of blue states, a Republican named Steve Hilton in California. I know he's not going to, you know, he's still got his, the chips are stacked against him in the general, but right now he's first or second in the polls. And if you can get Spencer Pratt, a Republican in Los Angeles, running legitimately close to a Democratic mayor, maybe this is a game plan for Chicago, for New York. And we know what's happening in New York because Bruce Blakeman's also going to be on with me this hour, too. He's a Republican, Nassau County executive, and he is running for the governorship. So instead of Republicans giving up and saying, well, it's a city, they're never going to vote for this. Or a Republican becomes a Democrat as a moderate in order, like Rick Caruso had to become a Democrat to have any legitimate shot. I think this got to be challenged. You got to challenge in all these cities. Because right now, every city, as soon as I tell you a city, you just know Democratic mayor. Maybe Spencer Pratt can change that. But man, what I'm so impressed is he's very comfortable on stage. That's his background. But also he went and learned the issues and has opinions on all of them and did his opposition research too. We'll play more in a moment.
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5: How did I lose weight? 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I did. I love this stuff. 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
1: Hey, joining me now in studio, no stranger to America now, Jack Carr, number one New York Times bestselling author, former Navy SEAL and creator of The Terminalist. His new book is The Fourth Option. It is a novel, but based on everything that he knows. And by the way, just one of the best podcasts, most respected podcasts in the country. Jack, welcome.
2: Hey, thanks so much for having me on. This is awesome. Great to see you.
1: Great to see you.
2: Yeah. Great to hear about your new book coming out in a few months here.
1: Yeah, Uniting the States.
2: Nice.
1: I'm going to talk about that, but I also want to talk about your book. But first off, those 10 years that you served at a Navy SEAL, when you went in, was it to be Special Forces?
2: Yeah. It was 20 years, 20 to wake up, I like to say. That was had sufficient at that point. But yes, as a little kid, I always wanted to test myself somehow and found out about SEALs at age 7 and a little research that I did. Because back then, you could find the end of the internet because it was a library shelf.
1: Wow.
2: And what I found out from researching SEAL teams was that, hey, these guys are some of the most elite fighters in our arsenal, and the training is some of the toughest ever devised by a modern military. So at age 7, they had me. I was in, and went in 96, got out in 2016. And when I first got in, we thought we were kind of going to go across the quarterdeck after buds at our first SEAL teams and go do the save the world op and come back in time for beers. And that was not how it was before September 11th. But after September 11th, then we started to do those things that we all thought we were going to do when we came in. So it was a very busy time from September 11th onward.
1: I haven't seen the stats, but just anecdotally, it seems like special operators have less PTSD than conventional forces. Mm. It seems to me, but yet you seem to be more active than and with more missions. I mean, most of you guys, multiple missions in and out, back and forth. I know it's a big strain on the family.
2: Yeah,
1: but how do you? Do you think that's correct? What do you think?
2: Well, I don't know. It's a different kind of mission. So I have the utmost respect for that, let's say, 18, 19, 20-year-old kid who is in the middle of the day standing watch on a street in Iraq, watching a car head towards him, and maybe it has bad suspension or maybe it's loaded down with explosives. He doesn't know, and that is the last decision maker in a long line of decision makers that starts with the President of the United States and goes all the way down. But that kid and that group of soldiers doing something like that, they're not choosing the time and place of their engagement. We as Special Operations, not all the time, but primarily, we are stacking the odds in our favor. We're choosing the time and place of our engagement. We're going out 2 in the morning, grabbing somebody out of their bed. We have a trigger that lets us know that they're there. We have disassociated human networks corroborated by some sort of technical intelligence. So we know the guy's there. We know exactly where he is. We grab him out of his bed, pull him back for interrogation, get some intel, and then go out again. So we're stacking those odds in our favor, whereas most of the military, when they're doing things like we did in Iraq and Afghanistan, don't have that luxury.
1: So one thing, I don't want to get you involved in politics unless you want to get involved, but I look at this Graham Platner, and he says the Nazi tattoo and his declaration of I'm a communist and socialist and horrible things he said about women and rape. Well, he said, I had PTSD. Mm. And coming back from the military, that's how I reacted, but I'm over that now. Mm. I feel, in a way, as someone who doesn't have it, that makes people with PTSD look bad. Like, is that an excuse? I mean, who becomes a Nazi because of PTSD?
2: I don't know. I can't speak to that. But the guys that I know that are dealing with it, I don't know anybody that has had that sort of a transformation. Certainly.
1: Have you ever heard that before this?
2: I have not heard that. But I guess, you know, anything that happens to you in life and you want to blame something else, I mean, you blame your parents, you blame whatever, you see that all the time. But hey, it's personal responsibility regardless. But yeah, the PTSD thing, I incorporate that into the latest novel in this fourth option that comes out on May 12th. And it's really the first time I've explored it in the depth that with all the other novels in this type of detail.
1: Do you have it?
2: And I feel extremely fortunate that the decisions I made under fire worked out for whatever reason. I mean, you can make the exact right decision under fire and the enemy gets a vote and things go south. And then you can make the wrong decision if we were talking here and doing something on a sand table and talking about tactics and decision making and leadership. You can make the exact right decision, goes south. You can make the wrong decision. And it might work out. There's just too many atmospherics of a gunfight, too many votes the enemy gets. Everyone's adapting in real time on the battlefield. And really, whoever adapts faster than the enemy is going to be the one that comes out on top. So you're trying to anticipate your enemy's next move and think about, in their shoes, what they're seeing as they're evaluating you. And then think one step beyond that. So it's a game of constant adaptation.
1: So, Jack Carr, but you were just explaining PTSD, right? So, sadly, you have a lot of people you could talk to about it because of most of your friends and people that you serve with have it.
2: A lot of people dealing with that emotional and physical
1: trauma. But you described it interesting. You said, because I had control, things worked out for me. Do you think people get PTSD when things go wrong and they try to redo it in their heads and can't get it out of their heads?
2: Exactly. I think, well, you know, I can't speak for everybody with PTSD, but obviously. But for me, a lot of this came from popular culture. Let's say in the 80s, there was those protagonists of TV shows and movies and books. And a lot of these guys had Vietnam experience. And even though it's fiction, but they were sitting on their couch all these years later, wondering if they could have done something different at the time. And so they're dealing with PTSD. And now they're a police officer, they're a private investigator, they're a stuntman, whatever that is in the 80s that has these heroes and these TV shows and movies. And I thought, you know what? I never want to be that person who is wondering if I could have done something more to prepare myself. So I feel like I did leave it all on the field. Meaning my family knew that the pendulum was on the side of the team. They were on board with that. You have to have that conversation with your spouse, especially in special operations, because that pendulum has to be on the side of the team. That's what you owe the person to your right and left. That's what you owe the team. That's what you owe the country. That's what you owe the mission. That, I think, helped a lot, because anytime we had time off, I was training, I was shooting, I was running, I was reading about the enemy. I was trying to make myself a better leader, better operator today than I was yesterday. Today, I want to be a better author today than I was yesterday. I want to be a better citizen, a better husband, a better father today than I was yesterday. But in the SEAL teams, it was all about being a better operator and leader. So I was just focused on that. So that helped with the PTSD, I think, prevent that, because I knew that I hadn't left anything on the field.
1: Interesting. But I'm just thinking about your family, too, because I know if you work a lot, you go away for a week or two, that's a big deal. But you're going away in a moment's notice, and then you don't know when you're getting back. When you get back, you might go back again. And now you say, when you do get back, I got to go train.
2: Oh, yeah.
1: It's so easy to understand the stress of a family.
2: Oh, yeah. The divorce rates in the teams are fairly high. But when you deploy, it's 6 months at a time. And then you come home, like you said, and you're away for a month training, let's say, doing desert warfare training. And I mean, you talk about especially when you're not doing some super secret mission or something like that. I mean, not too super secret what we did in Iraq and Afghanistan. You can talk about some of it, but, you know, you don't want to bore your spouse with just tales of your experience downrange. So, you know, you tend to not talk about it with anybody else, just with the people in your team.
1: You know, I was at West Point Tuesday.
2: Oh, nice.
1: And I had a chance to talk to everyone at every level, from the instructors to the commandant in charge and everything. And I just think that your generation is as good as any generation of warfighters. And people take a step back, oh, I don't like the way Afghanistan ended, or maybe

0: We had flashpoints to places like Desert One, Grenada, Panama, Mogadishu, first Gulf War, which was fairly limited in scope and scale. But then September 11th happens, and we are in sustained combat operations for 20 years and plus now. So that's a lot of experience, and that's a lot of adaptation real time, tactics wise. And then also with the gear, the evolution of gear, weaponry over that time period, took huge leaps forward. And I can only imagine what the guys are doing today with the technologies that they have out there, and building on the foundation that, essentially my generation built up after September 11th.
1: I remember the Iraq. We did not have bulletproof Humvees.
0: Right at the beginning.
1: So you guys were putting Kevlars in the doors.
0: Doing all sorts of, you were taking sandbags and putting them on the floor of a truck bed and sitting on those as you rode into Ramadi or rode around. So it was, you had to adapt. You had to think on your feet. Those gun, rolling around in those gun trucks without thin skin vehicle gun trucks. That was pretty dicey.
1: So tell me about the fourth option.
0: So it was a new
1: protagonist. May 16th.
0: And out May 12th. And this is a new protagonist for me. So it's a new storyline. And this is really what happens when law enforcement, the prisons, the legal system fails. There's this fourth and final option, and that's Chris Walker, former SEAL, former ground branch operator with the CIA, who's battling these demons. But also he's a philosopher at heart. So he has these philosophers battling within his soul at the same time as he deals with this post-traumatic stress, the emotional trauma of the battlefield, losing his friend, and then gets pulled into New Orleans. I always wanted to write a book that had New Orleans as a backdrop, not just a chapter or two, but for a full book, full story.
1: Why New Orleans? Because of the history?
0: They're training. So much color there. So much color, so much culture, a lot of corruption there as well. Just kind of endemic to the system. And so it's a perfect backdrop for something like this. But the foundation of it is Have Gun, Will Travel, which was a radio show first in the 1950s, then a TV show in the late 50s into the 60s, and a Western. So it's my take on the modern Western. The stranger comes to town narrative. But instead of jumping on his horse and riding to New Orleans, Chris Walker jumps in his Volkswagen bus, pop-top camper from the 80s with his Belgian Malinois dog, and heads to New Orleans to dish out some outlaw justice, some long forgotten Old West brand of justice.
1: So, how'd you prepare for this? Listening to those past shows.
0: Oh, yeah.
1: Era?
0: Oh, yeah. They were all part of my experience already, watching those with my dad when I grew up. So Pale Rider, little drop of Pale Rider in there, Shane, High Plains Drifter, Magnificent Seven. And then, of course, as a child of the 80s, people who are fans of Lethal Weapon, the first film, will see a couple little dashes of that, maybe a little Airwolf, maybe a little AT, maybe a little Magnum, and Equalizer from the 80s. So there's some touch points in there, because those are all part of my experience. All the books that I read, the movies that I've seen, all the TV shows that I've watched growing up, those all became part of my experience. I think what you do between age 8 and 18, 10 and 20, just imprints on you differently. And so luckily I was reading all these books by the masters, watching these old TV shows and watching these movies. And now that's part of the foundation that I'm building on right now.
1: And do you talk to, I imagine with your podcast and with other people you know, and people are asked to talk to you, are you able to get their stories?
0: Oh yeah. Yeah. Talking to people that worked in the Ninth Ward down there in New Orleans, dealing with the drug situation down there, people that are dealing with corruption in the police force down there, people that are working in human trafficking, trying to dismantle those syndicates. So I guess talk to a lot of people that are in those worlds and incorporate some of their stories into the book here.
1: I know New Orleans kind of interesting. Number one, I did Andrew Jackson, The Miracle of New Orleans.
0: Yeah, it was a great book.
1: So I went to New Orleans multiple times.
0: Yeah, yeah.
1: And then my son went to Tulane.
0: Oh, nice.
1: So we were going down there constantly. And I would say colorful is one way to say it, right?
0: Well, you'll have to let me know what you think when you read the book here. See if I captured the feel of New Orleans, which is the goal.
1: Do you find, Jack Carr, do you find finishing up a book as satisfying as finishing up a mission?
0: Very different. So I moved on from that life, but there's something about coming in when all your guys are okay. Whether the mission was successful or not, whether you got the package, the touchdown, the whatever you were going out there to do, but having the guys come back and be okay, maybe just a couple scrapes and bruises, and you're coming in and the sun's coming up over whatever city you're flying into, and you have a beautiful sunrise and you're coming back on the helos or whatever it is, or maybe the gun trucks. That's a pretty cool feeling, knowing everybody's okay. So that's, I haven't thought about that in a long time, but that's a pretty special feeling.
1: If I talk to a player on any level that any type of success as a pro, they would always turn back the clock and say, I would love to play one more season.
0: Mm.
1: Very rarely do I was done. The only reason they feel that way is because maybe their body was breaking down. Yeah. It was getting frustrating. But if you could do additional missions.
0: Yeah, yeah.
1: Were you that person, Jack, that was done? Or were you saying, I physically should stop, but I'd love to keep doing this?
0: I got to a stage with my rank where I wasn't going to tactically

0: we maneuver guys on the battlefield anymore. Like when someone says they were commanding officer or something, it sounds impressive, but really you're back in a tactical operations center and you have to have good people to do that, to allocate assets.
1: So you were off the battlefield.
0: So I got back from my last Iraq deployment. So I did seven and then got to this stage where I was a lieutenant commander, troop commander. And about that's the last time that I'm going to be able to tactically do the job. So that's what I'm good at. I know I'm not good at the administration, not good at the garrison stuff. So it's important to know your strengths and weaknesses. And I was ready to move on after that.
1: The name of the book is The Fourth Option. It's available next week. It's a novel. More with Jack Carr in just a moment, because I got to get your take, your days in Iraq, and how you view Iran.
0: Let's do it.
1: Don't move.
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10: Cape Fear weather from the Cumulus Media Weather Center.
11: Variably to mostly cloudy skies will continue into tonight with a chance for a few showers as we head into Sunday morning. Throughout your Mother's Day, expect plenty of dry time with the opportunity for a few pop-up showers and storms into the afternoon and evening. Afternoon highs tomorrow will stay in the 80s and our next best chance for widespread rain coming on Monday. From the WECT First Alert Forecast Center, I'm meteorologist Stella Tansy.
12: How did I lose weight? 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No prescriptions, no needles. You've been thinking about losing weight? Let's go. No more wasted time. Try it today. Just give it a shot. I'm that confident it's going to work for you. 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These statements have not been evaluated by the FDA. It's not intended to diagnose, treat, cure, or prevent any disease. It's not a substitute or alternative for care from a healthcare provider. Thank you, Brickhouse Nutrition. 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
1: Hi, Mr. President. Can you tell us what you think about the extracting the uranium from Iran?
2: Yeah, we're going to get it.
1: How will you get it, sir?
2: We're going to get it.
3: So that's the president yesterday at the Oval Office. It was a day for wives of the military, and Melania spoke to, and he was asked, because he's always talking, he was asked, what are you going to do about the 1,000 pounds of uranium that Iran has? He goes, we're going to get it. Jack Carr is with me now. His book's coming out next week, and it's called The Fourth Option, a novel, but Jack also fought in Iraq, and I wonder, we know about what they did with the EFPs, and we also know they killed over 600 Americans and wounded thousands, probably your friends. Yeah. How do you feel about this operation?
4: Yeah. Well, now that we're in it, we have to. There's no choice but to win it, because what the enemy learned by watching us in Iraq and Afghanistan, 20 years in Afghanistan, decade plus in Iraq, I think there's a direct line between there and the situation we're in now globally, meaning direct line between that and the Russian invasion of Ukraine. Obviously, what China is learning, or what they did learn from Iraq and Afghanistan, was that America cannot use their military effectively and efficiently. So now we have this opportunity to prove that we can. After World War II, as you know, we essentially guaranteed trade routes around the world. We didn't keep the land that we fought for. We gave those back to the countries that we liberated in World War II. That burden fell on the taxpayer. It fell on the military, the Navy in particular, to keep those trade routes open. And it ushered in decades of the most prosperous time in the history of the world. So we did all that. Now we've kind of lost that deterrence. We've lost that deterrence because we've shown that we can't use our military effectively. Now we have that opportunity to do that. We did it in Venezuela. Now that we're in Iran, we have no choice but to win this thing.
3: What does it look like? What does a win look like for you, Jack Carr?
4: It meeting all those goals from the negotiations ahead of time. Of course, you have to have those. And then when we stepped into the military realm, those shifted a bit, because now you have to destroy a Navy, you have to destroy an Air Force, you have to keep the Strait of Hormuz open, you have to do, in addition to those things that you're negotiating for at the outset. So all of those things have to be checked off. And then new leadership, obviously, in Iran that's going to work with us. Who knows what will happen with the Iranian people, but that's really not the goal, to liberate them. It's to get those negotiating points that we needed to get at the outset of this thing, to check those things off.
3: If I told you that I'm going to give Jack Carr the opportunity to kill the 80 top leaders in Iran and then see what we have, you probably think your odds are pretty good. You're going to be successful. That's what we did.
4: It's wild. It is wild what has been accomplished. Also, what the Israelis did, even not now.
3: The assassinations.
4: Even what they did, say, the spring, summer, into the fall of 2024. You can go back and look at some of those operations as well, which were essentially, even though they weren't training operations, they laid some of the groundwork for what they did now in Iran. So it's remarkable what these two militaries
3: have
4: pulled
3: off. So, Jack, do you think
4: it's
3: important for us to physically open up the strait and not end it in talks now? Are you okay
4: with
3: talks?
4: You get to the negotiating table. That's what you want. You want to get to the negotiating table and not have to kill any more people. But you have to get what you set out.
3: To flip you out, that robots in battle.
4: I mean,
3: Ukraine is getting Russian units to surrender to robots.
4: That's insane. I had not seen that yet. I've been in Vietnam for the last 10 days with 8 MACV SOG veterans, taking them back there for the first time since the war. So I'm still on Saigon time, and people still call it Saigon, actually, which is pretty interesting. But the whole how the technology has evolved, I feel like I had good timing with my one of these wars in Iraq and Afghanistan, because drones and robots and all the rest of it. I'm glad I'm writing about that now. How about that?
3: But you got to continue to study and continue to put out great books that turn into great movies. So The Fourth Option, a novel. Jack Carr, New York Times bestselling author. This is certainly go number one again. Thanks so much, Jack. Great to see you.
4: Thanks for having me on.
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8: On Iran, I'm Daria Albinger, Fox News. Tensions remain high in the Strait of Hormuz as the Iranian government reviews the latest U.S. peace proposal. Fox's Alex Hogan is at the White House.
9: The White House says that as they're waiting for this, the ceasefire is still holding at this time. There's also a lot of other military activity taking place. U.S. Central Command releasing footage of a U.S. fighter jet disabling two Iranian oil tankers trying to breach the American blockade. CENTCOM also says that American forces have redirected 58 commercial vessels and disabled four since April 13th. One senior British official telling Fox the HMS Dragon Type 45 destroyer now is in the Gulf. The UK's Ministry of Defense today says that the ship will support efforts to clear mines and protect ships.
8: CENTCOM says even with the ceasefire still in place, a U.S. naval blockade will remain in effect. An investigation continues into a deadly strike last night at Denver International Airport. A Frontier Airlines flight that was taking off hit and killed a woman who had apparently trespassed onto the tarmac. More from Fox's Max Gordon.
10: Frontier Flight 4345 was hurtling down the runway, taking off for Los Angeles, when they struck a person who had gotten out onto the runway. Here's radio traffic right after the collision.
11: We just hit somebody. We have an engine fire.
10: Smoke was reported in the cabin, and passengers were evacuated via slides as a precautionary measure. The Airbus A321 was carrying 224 passengers and seven crew members. Airport officials say they checked the fence line after the incident, finding it intact. The identity of the person, though, is still unknown. And the runway where the incident took place was shut down for a time so investigators could do their work. But according to airport officials, the accident scene has now been cleared and the runway is back open.
8: 12 passengers reported minor injuries. Some of them were taken to hospitals.